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14: Baseball Pirates ace Paul Skeens, worst start of his three-year career, 8 runs, 7 of them earned on 6 hits in just 4 innings of work. He didn't reach the 5th inning for only the 8th time in 72 major league games. Phillies leading the Pirates 8-6, bottom 7. Junior Caminero has homered for a 6th consecutive game. Rays now up 4-0 in that one, bottom 8. They're leading the Royals 4-0. Ozzie Albies 2-for-4 with a solo home run and an RBI double. Braves leading the Cardinals 5-1, top 9 on ESPN. Reds and Brewers tied at 2 in the top of the 5th.
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7: The U.S. men's national team punched their ticket to the round of 16. The U.S. beat Bosnia tonight 2-0. Flo Balogun scored in the 45th minute to put the U.S. ahead. Later on in the second half, Balogun got a red card after a questionable call in the 64th minute, bringing the U.S. down to 10 men. Malik Tillman scored on a set piece in the 82nd minute to clinch things for the U.S. They will play Belgium in the round of 16 on Monday. Belgium squeaked past Senegal today 3-2. Senegal was up 2-0 for 90% of the game, and then Belgium scored 3 goals very late to get the victory. England punched their ticket to the round of 16 as well after a 2-1 victory over the Congo. Harry Kane got in the back of the net in the 75th minute and the 86th. On to the NBA. Lots of news there. The Boston Celtics are trading former finals MVP Jaylen Brown to the Philadelphia 76ers. In return, Boston will receive Paul George, 2 first-round picks, and 2 second-round selections. The Lakers also wasted no time to reshape their roster after LeBron James' departure. ESPN's Shams Charania is reporting that the Lakers have acquired Walker Kessler from the Utah Jazz in exchange for 2 future first-round picks and pick swaps. Let's take a look at Major League Baseball. The Tigers defeat the Yankees 6-2. The Nationals down the Boston Red Sox 10-2, and the Cubs put a whooping on San Diego 23-3. More of Game Night straight ahead with myself, Emmett Golden, and Matt Fontana.
8: 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And the guest host in the chair is Seth Rollins. That's right. 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
9: 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The U.S. playing Bosnia-Herzegovina tonight in the knockout round.
10: Tonight

0: because I would be furious. Like, what are you guys doing? And you don't want Paul George to walk in and not feel welcome. So, of course, publicly, nobody's going to say, it, at least with the Celtics, I don't think Jason Tatum would say this was a terrible move. But if I'm Jason, like, what are we doing here? Like, are we didn't get better. And that's the goal in the offseason, is to get better. Maybe they got cheaper. Maybe they got future assets where they could say, hey, we play this season next year. Paul's an expiring contract. We got two number ones and two number twos, and we can make these moves. Well, they didn't get better today. He's Matt Fontana. I'm Emmett Golden. This is Game Night coming up next. Boy, the Celtics took a big step backwards after trading Jaylen Brown, and we'll hear more about that.
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0: Santi and me, Michelle Smallman, will continue to react to all the happenings around NBA free agency, plus break down the U.S. men's national team's game against Bosnia. 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

0: a Nas Reed that stings, but I think you're just going into it saying our rotation of guys is going to have to come playoff time. Like, I know Nas Reed is a massive part of that, but we're just going to have to go all in with the starters that we have. So the Timberwolves are up there. You know, I don't know. It's like them, the Heat, and the 76ers, I think, are probably the most improved to me. There's a world, I would say, the Timberwolves.
1: I got to see it with the Timberwolves.
0: Raptors, too. Raptors got to be on that list, too. I sold them short. It's got to be. I'm kind of with you. Like, the Wolves, right now on paper, sure, it looks like they might be number one, but I'm with you. I need to see it on the court.
1: He's Matt Fontana. I'm Emmett Golden. This is Game Night. Coming up next, we'll go all the way up. It's right here on ESPN Radio.
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1: 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Baseball on Wednesday. Cubs, Padres at Wrigley. Well, at least the Cubs were there. Padres, not so much.
2: And Dansby drives one in the air to center field. It's well hit. Back goes Merrill to the wall. It's gone. Another home run for Dansby Swanson. A three-run homer. And the Cubs take a commanding 9-0 lead.
3: To feel better about the game.
2: Dansby Swanson, the batter, hits a fly ball into deep left center, back toward the wall, grand slam. Dansby Swanson with a grand slam to left. He has three home runs and eight runs batted in for the day. And the Cubs lead 22-3.
1: You heard that right. 22-3. They would hang on for a 23-3 win over the Padres. Cubs Radio Network. Dansby Swanson with that grand slam outscored the Padres himself on that one swing. Wound up hitting three home runs on the day. 23 runs for the Cubs. Their most in a game since 1995 when they scored 26 in Denver against the Rockies. The 23 runs tied for the most by any team this season. Rockies actually did that in mid-June. Meanwhile, the Padres allowing 23, tied for the most in the game in franchise history. That dates back to 1977 for the most in a game in franchise.
3: Goes into center field, and Torkelson will score. McKinstry over to third, three runs in for the Tigers in a 6-2 lead in the 11th. McKinstry delivers.
4: The 1-2, strike three, ball game over, and the Yankees lose their seventh straight game, an absolutely awful stretch of baseball by the Yankees as they continue to lose. Their defense continues to be porous and not getting the hits when they need them.
1: Michael Kay on the YES Network. You heard the McKinstry two-run single and the error on 97-1 the ticket in Detroit Tigers.

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1: 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Baseball on Wednesday. Cubs, Padres at Wrigley. Well, at least the Cubs were there. Padres, not so much.
2: And Dansby drives one in the air to center field. It's well hit. Back goes Merrill to the wall. It's gone. Another home run for Dansby Swanson. A three-run homer, and the Cubs take a commanding 9-0 lead.
3: Now I'm starting to feel better about the game.
2: Dansby Swanson, the batter. It's a fly ball into deep left center. Back toward the wall. Grand slam. Dansby Swanson with a grand slam to left. He has three home runs and eight runs batted in for the day. And the Cubs lead 22-3.
1: You heard that right. 22-3. They would hang on for a 23-3 win over the Padres. Cubs Radio Network. Dansby Swanson with that grand slam outscored the Padres himself on that one swing. Wound up hitting three home runs on the day. 23 runs for the Cubs, their most in a game since 1995 when they scored 26 in Denver against the Rockies. The 23 runs tied for the most by any team this season. Rockies actually did that in mid-June. Meanwhile, the Padres allowing 23, tied for the most in a game in franchise history. That dates back to 1977, and it was done by the Cubs, and it was done at Wrigley. As was Wednesday's. Cubs win it by 20. 23-3. They hit eight home runs, tied for the most in a game in franchise history. Oh, by the way, Cubs have won five straight games, second longest active streak in Major League Baseball. Yankees haven't had Aaron Judge on the field since May 31st. He's still on IL. Without him, New York is now 12-15. And that includes Wednesday's matchup against Detroit.
4: The 1-1. Ground ball and a base hit into right field. Green is in. Lee coming home. Throw not in time. Head first slide. Throw to second. Goes into center field. And Torkelson will score. McKinstry over to third. Three runs in for the Tigers in a 6-2 lead in the 11th. McKinstry delivers.
5: The 1-2. Strike three. Ball game over. And the Yankees lose their seventh straight game. An absolutely awful stretch of baseball by the Yankees as they continue to lose. Their defense continues to be porous and not getting the hits when they need them.
1: Michael Kay on the YES Network. You heard the McKinstry two-run single and the error on 97 won the ticket in Detroit. Tigers with the 6-2 win. Tigers scoring four in the 11th to break a 2-2 tie. Yankees, as you heard, seven straight losses. Longest active losing streak in baseball. Yankees manager Aaron Boone.
6: Yeah, it's been a terrible week for us. There's no way of sugarcoating it. And we're capable of way more, obviously. So, look, you're going to have stretches where it's tough, where you're missing some guys. But, you know, this was a really difficult week for us offensively and coupled with, you know, with that not playing clean enough and taking care of the ball well enough. That's what you get. You get an awful week. And, you know, as I said before, you know, they don't wait for any. There's no waiting to get back and get got, like, we got to go. And, you know, hopefully we regroup on this off day and start playing better baseball this weekend.
1: Seven straight losses for New York, tied for the second longest streak under Aaron Boone. They had nine in August of 2023. Another loss for the Yankees. Another long ball for the Rays.
7: And now the hottest man on the planet, Junior Caminero. Now the first pitch to him. High drive deep to left field. He's done it again. Over the bullpen and left. A first pitch. Two-run homer by Junior Caminero. And the Rays have a 2-0 lead right from the jump.
1: He's homered in six consecutive games, tying Carlos Pena for the longest home run streak in Rays history. Rays a 4-0 shutout of the Royals. 620 WDAE with the call. Guardians and Rangers.
8: Mackenzie Gore, hands just below the chest, sets, fires. Swung on, hit high in the air to deep right. Duran's back, track, wall, gone! David Fry gets that most needed huge hit. A three-run home run to right. It's a five-run inning.
1: Big second inning for the Guardians. They go on to a 9-4 win over the Rangers. Tom Hamilton, WTAM. Straight ahead. A lot of side-eye in the NBA on Wednesday. That's next. 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
9: Hey, this is Rich Eisen. 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And the guest host in the chair is Seth Rollins. 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

0: today, a mix of clouds and sun, hot and humid, a high of 96, tonight clear skies, low around 75 degrees, and tomorrow for your Friday, sunny along with a few clouds, hot and humid again with a high of 96. I'm Adam Zellick for 1410 ESPN Radio.
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0: what's going to make me feel better? Nuno's misery.
1: Oh, love it.
0: So we're going to go with the World Cup.
1: Oh, no.
0: And I'm going to make this a can't he can lose. And Nuno knows where I'm going with this. I'm going with Portugal on the money line again.

0: that rather than make that kind of a commitment to Jaylen Brown, let's offload him and we'll take on what amounts to less of a financial commitment in Paul George, which is 2 years, $110 million, and we'll get a couple of first-round draft picks, a couple of second-round draft picks, and we'll try to function forward. I don't think this does anything to help Jason Tatum in the cause to continue to keep their window open to contend for championships. Vegas agrees with me when you look at the odd shift. And so, yeah, this is a tough move to justify from a basketball standpoint. It has to be about the money. It has to be about the chemistry. And even still, Smalls, I don't think you can rationalize it.
1: I don't think you can either. And you said something important there about Jason Tatum, because that is something we've touched on a little bit, but I think it's getting lost in our shock of the return for Jaylen Brown, is that you chose Jason Tatum. You said these two guys were 1A, 1B, and we had to make a choice here, and we chose Jason Tatum. But you chose him, and you didn't put him in a better position to win. This is a guy who's been maligned a lot by fans, saying you weren't the guy to win Finals MVP. You were injured last year, and Jaylen Brown carried the team in your absence, and they chose you. And now he's firmly stepping into the responsibility of being the face of the franchise and the guy for a storied franchise that is supposed to hang another banner. And the return you got for the present and for the future does not put him in that position, CC. I would have loved to be a fly on the wall to hear Jason Tatum's reaction when he found out what the Celtics got.
2: Here's Jason Tatum's reaction.
0: Nothing.
2: That's it.
0: That's what you got.
2: He didn't say anything for the last month, Michelle. He could have said something at any time. If he wanted to continue his championship window, go out and speak for the guy that helped you win a championship. Now he has Paul George.
0: He might continue his championship window. It just might not be in Boston. We'll see what ends up happening.
1: Ooh, maybe he's unhappy.
2: That's a tease.
1: That is a tease. We're on Sportsmanlike on ESPN Radio.
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0: claimed playoff EED. Like Joe Mazz, the free ball, the loss to the Knicks 2 years ago with the Jays, that's on Joe Mazz. That's the last time that the healthy Celtics put a team on and competed poorly. But that's because of Mazz. Otherwise, they've been the most successful partnership the last 10 years. And Brad Stevens, thanks for the shot clock. And Joe Mazz, they couldn't rectify this. The Chisholm governor.
1: Hard out. Sorry, Dylan.
2: You guys are mean.
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2: 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All right, we got more reaction to the insane level of movement in the NBA. That's coming up next. It's ESPN Radio and the ESPN app.
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0: Season 2, ignited by a record-setting inaugural season, a bold new era in softball is here. 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

0: leagues this season, but his last 16 games, he's hit 5 homers. With the way that Marte's career has gone to this point, power really has to be a fairly significant part of his game. When Marte was a prospect and just coming up to the big leagues, he was thought of as a shortstop or third baseman. At those positions, he probably could have got away with hitting 10 to 15 home runs a year if he played good defense and hit for a decent average. But since he's had to move to right field, the Reds really need power production out of those corner spots. Hopefully this is the start of Marte becoming a key piece once again to the Reds' future. My name is Nick Kirby, and I co-host the daily Chatterbox Reds podcast. Go Reds!
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2: I once played in 508 consecutive games for the Reds. When I was traded from the Reds, I left as the club's all-time leader in hits at that point. And I'm one of only two players in Major League history to collect at least 2,700 hits, 450 doubles, and 100 triples. Who am I? I'll tell you after this on the Reds Radio Network.
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2: I once played in 508 consecutive games for the Reds. When I was traded from the Reds, I left as the club's all-time leader in hits at that point. And I'm one of only two players in Major League history to collect at least 2,700 hits, 450 doubles, and 100 triples. Who am I? Reds Hall of Fame outfielder Vada Pinson. And I'm Lance McAllister.
6: And this is the Cincinnati Reds pregame show. I'm Dave Armbruster. Today, the Reds close out their four-game series against the Milwaukee Brewers. We told you that Chase Burns starts today for Cincinnati. The Brewers counter with Jacob Mizorowski. The right-hander is 9-3 overall and 8-1 in his last 10 starts. His 1.45 ERA and 146 strikeouts are the best in baseball. Back in late May, he threw 57 pitches in one game, over 100 miles an hour, breaking Hunter Green's record of 47. And in his last start, he threw a pitch at 105.5 miles an hour. Only former Red Aroldis Chapman has thrown one harder since pitch tracking began in 2008. Don't go away. Tommy sits down with Reds manager Terry Francona next. 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
7: Welcome back to the Reds pregame show. It's time for our daily chat with Reds manager Terry Francona. And Tito, obviously a tough ball game yesterday. There's a few things to look at there. But let's start with Matt McClain in center field. What were your impressions of him out there, only having taken a few balls out there during batting practice and not really playing out there since his college days?
8: I think the best way I could describe it, he looked like a center fielder to me. You know, he has a nose for the ball. He dove for the one ball that his route was a little bit arced, which is not a bad thing either. He also got to a ball in left center that I didn't think off the bat he was going to get to, and he got to it fairly easily. He looked good, and he seems to see the field, know where to throw the ball. Just kind of looked natural to me.
7: On a play where he dives like that, now there's obviously risk involved, but you have a slower runner. Is that a calculated risk, or is that too much for a center fielder to kind of process in the moment?
8: I think that's probably a little much. I mean, now there are situations when you're playing no doubles. Okay, I think sometimes guys lose the fact, like they think, oh, well, no doubles over my head. Well, if the double's in front of you, it's still a double. Sometimes you want them to have to hit the ball three times to score. In that situation, if he holds him to a single, he scores on the next double anyway. And again, so catch what you can catch. Try not to do things you can't do. But like I think you're alluding to, it's happening quick, and they don't have the ability to go back and look at the replay and be like, oh, I could have done. You know, you got to play it fast.
7: The play on the ground ball by Stevenson, there's a few things on this play. You've got second and third, nobody out. How does that go better? How do you avoid that from turning into the kind of the disaster that it turned out to be?
8: Well, so what we did was they had the corners in and the middle halfway. And so even with nobody out, you don't want to let them dictate playing that deep and you not score. So we had Steer third, and we told him if it's up the middle, past the pitcher, go. On the corners, you got to hold your ground. First pitch swinging bunt. Steer did a really good job. He's going to see it by the pitcher, and then he could have scored. And he held his ground, and he kept his balance, and he kept his head up. And then he looked up, and Gino's at third. Gino got a little over-aggressive and knew it right away. But by that point, we're really in trouble.
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7: Welcome back to our pregame conversation with Reds manager Jerry Francona. Tito, Chase Burns has grown up, it seems like, a lot. And really, you could probably say that for both guys that are pitching in this game. I remember a conversation I had a few days ago, and Chase was talking a lot about pitching. Have you really seen that growth from him where he's embracing pitching more than just throwing out there?
8: Yes, I definitely do. This kid's embracing everything. We remember when we first met him, said, hey, learn fast. Okay, he is. And for us to expect him to know everything before you've done it is unfair. But my goodness, he's quicker to the plate. He's got a good pickoff move. His slider's becoming a weapon. You know, this kid's a keeper, man. We know it.
7: What does it say for a guy that can throw as hard as him, but he's more concerned with locating and maybe taking something off and understanding the value of that over just trying to throw it by somebody?
8: Well, I think you're probably alluding to maturity, because a lot of guys in today's game can light up the gun, but you have to be able to get out in the strike zone, especially now with the ABS, and you got to command your fastball.
7: That's Reds manager Terry Francona. The Reds try to win the series finale against the Brewers coming up shortly. It's got more of the pregame show next on the Reds Radio Network.
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0: 102 is what hitters are hitting against Mizorowski with runners in scoring position. 106 against Burns. So both of these pitchers know how to bear down when they have their backs against the wall. Noelvi Marte at the plate. Pitch. Swing and a line drive. Base hit up the middle into center field. That'll score Blade. And Suarez to second. It's 2-0 Reds on the RBI single to center by Noelvi Marte. I didn't even have a chance to say it, but when you look at matchups, in that situation, the best guy that they probably have in their lineup to be able to come through against Mizorowski in a situation like that is Marte.
1: Agree 100%.
0: He handled that one, and that was a cutter over the heart of the plate. Edwin Arroyo up there now with two on and one out, and Arroyo swings and fouls it into the third deck, left side.
1: You know, the Reds just all of a sudden seem to be getting a lot better swings at Mizorowski this time through than the first time. First time it was kind of, you know, we're just kind of get up there and kind of feel how hard 103 miles an hour is.
0: 0-1 on Arroyo, and he takes a fastball on the inside corner for a called strike. Switch hitters up there from the left side against the right-handed throwing Mizorowski. Reds leading it 2-0 here in the fourth. From the belt, the 0-2. And a swing and a chop foul, first base side. Still no balls and two strikes.
1: You know, I'm not sure what it means. I know that Mizorowski, though, in the first inning was dialing it up at 101 to 103. The fastballs he's throwing this inning are at 99. What a difference of, you know, 4 miles an hour can make.
0: Mm-hmm.
1: Still well above the hitting zone for the most speed for the most part.
0: 0-2. And has swung on and fouled back. He was up to 101 on that fastball there to Arroyo. But it's not necessarily about where it's pitched for Mizorowski. Arroyo backs out of the box. Nobody has more electrified vehicles than Toyota, including a lineup of battery electric vehicles, a longer range BZ, an all new BZ SUV, and a powerfully quick CHR crossover. Find.com. Fouled back again. Another 0-2 pitch that's spoiled by Edwin Arroyo. Two on, one out. The Reds are leading it 2-0. They've got a run in here in the fourth. They're making them work in this fourth inning. Mizorowski's 0-2 again, and he swings through a curveball. That's Edwin Arroyo. Backdoor breaking ball, and a good one there for Mizorowski. Arroyo strikes out for the second time. Seventh strikeout for Mizorowski. And now the catcher, William Contreras, out before Mizorowski goes to work against Jose Trevino. Let's look at today's Reds Hall of Fame and Museum trivia question of the game. 1976 Reds trivia, the topic this series. How many members of the 1976 Reds were in the National League's starting lineup for the 1976 All-Star Game? A, 3, B, 5, C, 7.
1: 7.
0: I think it was C7. Two on, two out. Mizorowski's home with the first pitch to Jose Trevino, and that's a strike. You seem confident now. Like, very confident. Like you knew the answer.
1: I once knew the answer. Let me put it that way.
0: There you go. Here's the 0-1. Trevino sprays it foul down the right field line out of play. I'm good for it, though.
1: Are you with me on this one?
0: Yeah. Oh, yeah. Two on, two out. Nothing and two on Trevino. Mizorowski brings it home. Way high and outside of the cutter. One ball and two strikes. He overthrew that badly. The right-hander gets the sign, readies. And the 1-2 pitch to Jose Trevino. Way off the plate outside. Again, reaching back, overthrowing a fastball. 101 off the outside corner. 2-2. Foligno twirling the bat around and waiting. Here's Mizorowski's 2-2. Check swing and a pitch in the dirt. They ask at first if he went. He did not. At least according to Dan Bellino, the first base umpire. And now it's a full count here on Jose Trevino. No, he didn't go. So now with the count full, runners at first and second and two away, both runners will have a head start. Suarez from second base, Marte from first. Away they go on the 3-2, and Trevino swings. High fly ball deep down the left field line. Long run, Churio. He is back. He leaps. It's gone.
2: Whoa!
0: Jose Trevino pops one out of here to left just inside the foul pole. A three-run shot, and the Reds have a 5-0 lead in the fourth. Suarez, Marte, both score on the Trevino bomb. A four-run fourth for the Reds.
1: You know, coming into this ballgame, I thought a lot of people would figure that Jose Trevino's biggest contribution today would be handling Chase Burns. Little do we know that he's going to hit a three-run Johnson and get a 5-0 lead.
0: Swing and a miss at a first-pitch fastball to T.J. Friedl, 0-1. Boys are fired up there in that third base dugout for good reason. The 0-1 to Friedl. Check swing on a pitch down and in. A cutter he went. And he's down to the count. No balls and two strikes. Friedl dropped down a sacrifice bunt his first time up. Uses his timeout to back out of the box. Stands in again. Here's the pitch, and strike three called. Throws him over the inside corner, 1-0-2 from Mizorowski. But the Reds have put up five against him through the first four innings. All highlighted by the three-run homer from Jose Trevino to cap a four-run fourth. 5-0 Reds, middle of the fourth inning on the Reds Radio Network.
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0: Reds own a 5-0 lead. Burns back to work here in the bottom of the fourth inning. And fires in a first-pitch fastball for strike one to Bryce Terang, leading off the Brewers' fourth. Burns back into his windup, and the 0-1 pitch. Terang takes in the dirt outside. Count is even. One ball, one strike on Terang, who struck out against Burns. One of three strikeouts against the Reds right-hander so far today in the 1-1. Swinging this one, skipped right to Ellie. He bobbles and can't gather it in time. It was right at him. That is about as routine as you could ask for, and Ellie even went down to a knee to field it. But then just couldn't come up with it cleanly. Kind of popped right out of his glove, and that is tough error here on Ellie De La Cruz to begin this fourth inning right after the Reds scored four in the top, taking advantage of a Brewer error at the start of the inning. Pitch is low and outside, a first pitch slider to William Contreras. And Chris, by my calculation, the error that led off the inning for the Reds made all those runs unearned for Mizorowski.
1: I believe you are correct.
0: Looking at the official scoring, that seems to be the case.
1: Yeah. If you want to know about official earned runs, ask a former pitcher.
0: 1-0 on Contreras. Burns delivers, and Contreras lifts one in the air. Straightaway center, T.J. Friedl's under it. He'll make the catch. Medium depth, Terang's back to first, and Contreras is out on a fly to center. Now Jake Bowers will be the batter. Bowers lined out to first, his first time up. He hit a rocket pitch. And it's down too low, and the count is 1-0.

0: The 1-0 pitch to Bowers. And a check swing. Did he go? Third, yes. One ball, one strike. It's funny the way you look at this game right now, because probably the softest contact in play between the lines, that pitch is a ball. The runner goes, throw to second, close, got him! Ellie, the cover man down at second, slapped the tag down, catching and kind of whirling the tag. And he got the foot of Terang as he went diving in at second base. That erases the leadoff error.
1: You know, nowadays it really makes sense for a catcher, if you're going to miss second base bag, miss it on the first base side. Give your fielder a chance to tag the runner on the heel, and you'll get the call. Back in the old days before replay review, that would never happen.
0: Strike on a fastball.
1: First thing you'd hear from the dugout is, he tagged them low.
0: Right.
1: Not anymore.
0: Now you can actually see. Two balls, two strikes, the pitch to Bowers, and this ball is lifted in the air. Right center field, T.J. Friedl on the run, and on the track just shy of the wall, he'll make the catch right where the wall goes back. Thankfully, it does. In the corners of center field, inning over, and we go to the fifth inning. 5-0, Reds lead the Brewers on the Reds Radio Network.
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3: 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Ellie De La Cruz at the plate. He takes a first pitch fastball up and away. 1-0 on Ellie. Now the 1-0 pitch, and that's a backdoor breaking ball in for a strike. The count is even, 1-1. Top of the order for the Reds here in the fifth inning. This is Orowski's pitch, and De La Cruz watches a fastball for a called strike. 1-2 on Ellie. This is Orowski from the belt. Now deals the 1-2. Ellie got jammed, but pops it in the air. Short left center field. It's going to carry enough that Garrett Mitchell can come over from center and run it down in the left center alley. Ellie's just a little too strong. One down, now Sal Stewart. Sal extended his hit streak to 8 games with his first inning home run. Zarowski ready at the belt. Here he comes. Sal off the plate outside. A fastball, and it's 1-0. Sal was not happy with home plate umpire Dan Merzel on a check swing that ended his last at-bat in the third. He didn't think he went, and Merzel said he did. They talked about it. Sal wasn't going to win that debate. Pitch cut on and missed here. The count is even, 1-1. The 1-1, and it's a strike call and a curveball over the outside corner. He's down to the count, a ball and 2 strikes. 5-0 Reds in the fifth inning. Mizorowski's 1-2 pitch is a curveball into the dirt. 2-2. Long, lanky right-hander's 2-2 pitch, and it's swung on, and that's fouled off at the plate. So the battle here continues. The Reds didn't have to tangle with Mizorowski in Cincinnati. And on the surface, you kind of thought, well, maybe the Reds are catching a break. But now you look at what the Reds have done against Jacob Mizorowski, facing him now for the third time. This is the second time that the Reds have put up 5 runs against him, and you're starting to think, well, maybe the Reds want to face him. The pitch is off the plate outside. Full count, 3 balls and 2 strikes. Sal Stewart. Three-two pitch, and there's strike three. Fastball froze him at 1-0-3. And even though the Reds have 5 runs against him, that's his 9th strikeout of the game. Here's J.J. Bleday.
4: Well, his stuff is always there regardless of whether the results are. And, of course, as you mentioned, 3 of the runs the Reds have scored on that home run all were unearned.
3: Swinging and a miss. Bleday started that rally with the bunt toward third. That went as the error on the first baseman.
4: Actually, and make it all four.
3: All four runs that inning were unearned because of that. Swinging and a miss by Bleday. He's down on the count 0-2. It just goes to show you, Chris, you put the ball in play and good things happen. The Reds did that against Mizorowski in the fourth inning, just as the Brewers did against Rhett Lauder earlier in this series. 0-2 pitch. And Bleday takes off the outside corner. The Reds actually hit for more power than the Brewers do, so he'd kind of like to see the Reds maybe sprinkle in a little bit.

0: Brewers bullpen, and we figured that there would be a relief pitcher, so the day is done for the overpowering fastball pitching Jacob Mizorowski. He ends up with 10 strikeouts on the day, Mizorowski does, but he is done now as the Reds lead this ballgame 5-1. He'll give way to Grant Anderson, 29-year-old right-hander.
1: Anderson's on for the 33rd time, 1-3 on the season. Right-hander Anderson with a 3.44 ERA, ground ball down the third baseline, and just foul off the bat of Eugenio Suarez. Let's pause for station identification on the Reds Radio Network.
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0: It's the Polish sausage, the big winner in the sausage race today here at American Family Field. Reds hoping to be the big winners in this game, heading home on a high note after what has been a tough series for the Reds. Reds are leading it 5-1 as the Brewers bat at the bottom of the sixth, and the first pitch misses up and away to Christian Yelich. 1-0 on Yelich, now the 1-0. And he takes two high on the outside corner, and it's a two-ball, no-strike count. Top of the order for the Brewers here in the sixth. Starting with Yelich, Chirio and Terang next. Pitch. And the fastball misses low, and it's 3-0. Chase Burns has looked good today. The one blemish, the home run by Garrett Mitchell in the fifth. Fastball hits the outside corner this time. Strike called, 3-1. That home run was one of only two hits by the Brewers in this game. The other one, a single off Burns' glove. 3-1. Yelich goes the other way again with a high, lazy fly. This time handled a little easier by Blade. And he'll make the catch as he nears the left field line looking into that bright sunshine. Yelich drove one that way his last time up, but took Blade into the wall in left field. And Blade had to make the leaping catch into the fence, where it's the LED video board that is the wall out in left field, so it's covered and protected with a little chain link fence, and Blade actually got his foot caught in the bottom of it on that catch on the fly ball by Yelich. The pitch is a strike to Jackson Chirio. Nothing and one on Chirio. Chirio popping out into foul territory to the first baseman and a strikeout. He swings and fouls this back to the right out of play. Huge crowd on hand this afternoon for the Reds and Brewers. The Brewers go out on a road trip to close out their first half of the schedule. Burns is home with the 0-2. Ground ball back up the middle. That's in the center field for a base hit. It's a long road trip that the Brewers have in store. They will go to Arizona for a three-game series. Then they go to St. Louis. They will play five games in 4 days against the Cardinals. A doubleheader on the 7th.
1: That could be a little toasty.
0: You think? And they'll finish in Pittsburgh with three games. So, long trip for Milwaukee to close out the unofficial first half of the season.
1: Yeah, they're actually in a stretch of 18 games in 17 days. That's a lot of baseball.
0: You think they'll be ready for the All-Star break when it comes around?
1: I'd like to see him come back to the rest of the pack here before the All-Star break.
0: That would be nice. The 1-0 pitch is in for a strike. Count is even now, 1-1 on Bryce Terang. Right now, they're kind of a runaway train. The 1-1 pitch to Terang in the dirt. Of course, I mean, you go back to the very start of the season, it looked like the Reds were the ones leading the pack and playing the best baseball through the first month of the season. Then it didn't look like anybody was going to catch the Cubs. The Cardinals went on a little run, and then lo and behold, here come the Brewers. 2-1 pitch is swung on and fouled away to the left side.
1: Well, there's a lot of baseball to play.
0: There is.
1: I think it's way too early to begin to start marking your team in or out or sellers or buyers. Take a look what happens here over the next few weeks.
0: I always go back recently. You look at where the Diamondbacks were. The Reds played the Diamondbacks when they went to the World Series a few years ago. Here's the 2-2. Swinging, there's a line drive to left down the line. Fair ball. That's going to skip by Blade and get into the corner. And then it's going to kick away from him. They're waving around Chirio. He'll score easily. And into second is Bryce Terang with an RBI double in the left field corner.
1: These left-handed hitters on the Brewers, and the way that they stay very deep, they hit the ball right out of the catcher's glove into left field almost every time. Some people say that's luck. I'm saying it's by design.
0: Yeah.
1: And they do it over and over and over again.
0: Yeah, at some point when it starts to happen with regularity, even though statistically it may show up as luck, it's not. It's just good hitting. William Contreras is the batter. I've never liked that the stats kind of indicate luck because a ball isn't hard hit. Sometimes it's well placed. And there's some ability and some skill involved in that. William Contreras at the plate. Runner at second base with one man out. Burns fires, and it's a soft bouncer back to Burns. He throws to Arroyo at second, and now they've got Terang hung up to Stewart. Stewart chases him back to Ellie, gets it in his hand. Ellie tags him out, then looks back at the runner, Contreras, who had rounded first, but Contreras goes diving back into the bag as Ellie Cox to throw that way. So it'll be a fielder's choice, erasing the lead runner at second base. Good heads-up play there by Chase Burns. 1-4-5-6. To get Terang on the rundown between second and third.
1: It's being well aware out there by Burns. He gets the ball. He realizes that he's got to check second base before he does anything else.
0: Jake Bowers is at the plate. Runner at first with two outs. Bowers is 0 for 2. He's lined sharply to first and flied out to center. Burns at 84 pitches. Don't you know he'd love to get Bowers quickly here and maybe buy him another inning. Pitch. And it's a slider down and in. Count is 1-0 on Jake Bowers. Burns gets the sign, readies, and from the belt, here he comes with the 1-0 pitch. And the fastball is taken low. Last chance for the Brewer fans to watch their team here at home. Reds will finish the first half at home at Great American Ballpark. 2-0 pitch. And it's in for a strike on a fastball. 2-1 now on Bowers. The 2-1. Man, Bowers takes low on the outside corner. Three balls and one strike. Burns has walked two batters today. One was the first batter of the game, Yelich. Then he issued a one-out walk to Garrett Mitchell, but that didn't hurt him. Mitchell got thrown out and doubled off first base. 3-1 pitch. Bouncing ball to Arroyo. He'll field it and thought about second. Goes to first instead to get Bowers. And that'll do it for the Brewers in the sixth. On to the seventh. 5-2, Reds have the lead here at American Family Field on the Reds Radio Network.
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0: a 5-2 Reds lead. We are in the top of the seventh inning. It'll be Edwin Arroyo, switch hitter, batting left-handed. He'll face Grant Anderson. Anderson came in last inning, had a 1-2-3 inning, couple of punch-outs. Reds clinging to that 5-2 lead. They've got five hits, five runs, one error. Brewers have two runs, four hits, one error. And a breaking ball by Anderson a little bit outside. That's ball one. Arroyo, just 22 years old and beginning to really feel himself a little bit more confident here in the major leagues this time around. Swing and a miss, another breaking ball there. Edwin has really been one of the Reds' hottest hitters over the last couple of weeks. Comes into this ball game at a 344 clip over the last 14 days. Swings and fouls that one into the dugout. It's 1-2 now. He is certainly not coming to the plate looking to walk. And he is down in the count now, 1-2. Red scored a big four spot in the fourth inning off of Jason Mizorowski, and that's the big difference in this ball game. Pitches high, 2-2. This is where we see Arroyo sting that ball and go to left field from time to time with two strikes. And he gets one in on the hands and pops it up. That'll be called for by the shortstop, Pratt. And Cooper Pratt puts it away, out number one. The Brewers have been in the National League since 1998 in the National League Central. And aside from the first few ball games of the year, they have never been 500 in the National League, cumulatively since they've joined the league. Breaking ball strike to Trevino. The closest they got was back in 1998. There's a ground ball to shortstop Pratt. Nice easy hop right there, and he throws Trevino out. So the closest they came to being a 500 ball club or over 500 in the National League Central cumulatively was back on the very first day of a three-game series that they played August the 5th, 1998, against the Reds. Their record at that time was 57-57. They're trying to get over 500. Well, the Reds played them that day, and the Reds beat them by the score of 17-0. And it was a slugfest for sure as T.J. Friedl takes a pitch on the outside corner. That's a ball. Pete Harnish got the win in that ball game. Home runs by, swung on by TJ. Hit high and deep to right to center field. There goes the center fielder back. Leaps, and that baby is gone. TJ Friedl goes yard and makes it a 6-2 ball game. My, oh my, welcome back, TJ.
1: Boy, don't you know that feels good for TJ Friedl, his first hit back with the club. And his return from Louisville is a home run.
0: I mean, he got a whole lot of that one. And that'll get Chris Hook out onto the mound out of the Brewers dugout. Looks like they're going to make a pitching change. They're going to bring a left-hander in. We will tell you all about him. And we'll finish the story about the Brewers and their record in the National League right after this on the Reds Radio Network.
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0: Well, the left-hander comes into the ballgame for the Brewers. It'll be Jared Koenig, 32-year-old left-hander from San Jose, California. We've talked a little bit about him. Well, the other night when he came in a ball game, about he was pitching independent leagues, he's pitching in Australia, eventually signed to play professional ball with Oakland. He makes his way over here, and guess what? Another success story for the Brewers pitching program. With two out, nobody on, he will face Ellie De La Cruz, and De La Cruz takes it inside off the plate and goes all the way to the backstop. So that year in 1998, when the Reds played the Brewers on August the 5th and beat them 17-0, home runs by Reggie Sanders, Eddie Taubmansee, Barry Larkin hit a home run that ball game. Swung on and ripped by Ellie De La Cruz. That is a line shot base hit into left field. So after that ball game, the Brewers' record went to 57-58. And cumulatively, they have never been above 500 ever since. So today, they come into the ball game against the Reds with a record of 2,258 wins and 2,259 losses. One game under 500 in the history of being in the National League. Sal Stewart takes it on the inside corner strike. So with their chance to get to the 500 mark was today against the Reds, and the Reds lead this ball game 6-2.
1: I find that a little hard to believe.
0: It's remarkable. The 0-1 pitch to Sal, and it's off the plate. And Contreras wants that one reviewed. And it's off the plate. So the Brewers will lose an ABS challenge. No announcement by the umpire. I guess we just have to figure that out ourselves.
1: I don't think his mic was working there.
0: Brewers have one left. The Reds have two left. And Sal waits. And it's a strike on the outside corner. Now Sal wants a challenge.
1: Still not working. Technical difficulties.
0: I will tell you what's going on here. The pitch by Sal is off the plate for a ball. So the Reds retain their challenge. They still have two, and the count now is two balls and a strike to Sal. Very small lead by Ellie De La Cruz. He's got both his oven mitts on. He's ready to run now. Bigger lead. Koenig can do the plate. Swing and a miss. A fake throw to first. Contreras thought about it, but he didn't do it. Koenig is just barely on the pitching rubber on the third base side and misses outside with a changeup. Reds one run in the first inning, four in the fourth. They've hit a home run with T.J. Friedl here in the seventh, and it's a 6-2 ball game. Trying to get out of town with winning one of the four here in Milwaukee this week. They'll take on the Orioles tomorrow night. Back at Great American Ballpark. And inside off the plate, that's ball four. No challenge that time. And the Reds have a couple of runners on base. And J.J. Bleday to the plate. Reds would love to have a little bit of extra breathing room here with another run or two in this inning. Lede left on left, swing and a miss on a fastball. Lede trying to find that magic stroke back again, struggling a little bit over the last few weeks. Wide open stance, pitch by Koenig is swung on and fouled off to the left side. And it's no balls and two strikes. As the afternoon has worn on here, the roof has been partially open, so the shade continues to move a little bit more down the third baseline. More and more people in the shade, and they're happy about that. It is warm and sticky here in Milwaukee. And the pitch is swung on. A good swing, but he fouled it right back into the net.
1: I can't remember a time. I've been coming here a lot longer than I have, but I can't remember a time where it was this sticky up here in Milwaukee. Humid.
0: Yeah, occasionally we'll get it. I mean, usually in the months of July and August. Here we are in early July, and everybody says here that the summer that they're getting is coming a little bit early. Pitch to Blade is a breaking ball off the plate. That's a ball. One ball and two strikes to J.J. Blade. The hottest I think it's ever been here, I believe it was before they put air conditioning in. They had the roof closed, it rained, and it was about 95 outside.
1: Ooh.
0: Outside, it's 2-2. So people wanted the roof open because there was really no other way to get air into this place. But it was raining. And the rain didn't really cool that afternoon off. It was a sticky, muggy, miserable day. Two balls, two strikes, two outs. Runner's not going, and ball three. He'll be going on this one.

0: O'Day looking for something to hit here on a 3-2 count. Big lead by Ellie and Sal Stewart. They're off with the pitch and ball four.
1: Wow, that's a frustrating walk for Jared Koenig because he had Bleday down 0-2.
0: And let's pause for station ID up and down the Reds Radio Network.
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0: Well, another trip to the mound by the pitching coach from Covington, Kentucky, Chris Hook, as they get another arm up and loosening in the Brewer bullpen. This is really something that we have not seen the Brewer bullpen spring this kind of a leak.
1: Well, I tell you what, I feel like with two outs in this inning, it's time to get a bit greedy, don't you think?
0: I would think so. And you've got Eugenio Suarez coming up to the plate. You got a left-hander on the mound. You got the bases loaded. Why not pick on that first pitch you see and give it a good swing? Suarez had a base hit in the fourth inning, a little blooper into right field, and came around to score. The inning there in which the Reds scored four runs. Wide open with a good look at a left-hander. Here is Suarez waits, and that one is way outside for ball one. Or Koenig is not even close. Reds fans can feel his pain. To the stretch, the long hold. He checks the runners and wanted to go, didn't pull the trigger, and it's a strike on the outside corner. A ball and a strike to Suarez. The big left-hander delivers. That's inside ball two.
1: And former Red, Joel Kuhnel, getting up in the bullpen. I think the day is probably done for Chase Burns. Sam Maul's been throwing for a while now in the Reds' bullpen.
0: 2-1 to count. Here comes the pitch by Koenig, and it's a strike on the corner, and Suarez wants that challenge. Looked a little bit low. We'll see if Eugenio has a good feel of that. And it is right on the bottom of the edge of the strike zone. That's a strike. Boy, I mean, that was by about a width of a quarter. So two balls, two strikes, two outs, bases loaded. Reds trying to do a little add-on, swinging and a foul straight back. Staying alive there is Suarez.
1: I think that's a good time to challenge, too, especially when you look at how close that pitch was. If the Reds do win that challenge, now all of a sudden you've got bases loaded, two outs, and a 3-1 count on Suarez.
0: It's 2-2 right now, and here is the 2-2 pitch. Swung on and popped up. Playable by the right fielder, Sal Frelick. And Frelick will put it away for the third out of the inning. The Reds threaten big time, but they do come up with one on a home run by T.J. Friedel. Makes it a 6-2 ball game. Their Brewers come to bat right after this on the Reds Radio Network.
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0: Brown holds the bat high, and the pitch is a changeup, it looks like, and it's on the outside corner, strike, actually a sinker. Ball is by no means overpowering, but fastball a little bit less than major league average, right around 91. One ball, one strike count, runner not going, but he throws over there and chases him back. Brad will be 22 in August. Right now he's sitting on a 186 batting average, but he's got six home runs. Had six home runs in AAA, I should say. Up and away, that's a ball. He is still looking for his first major league home run. And Sam Moll looking for a ground ball to get out of this inning. And now Pat Murphy is moving out of the dugout along with the trainer, and they're going to go down there and talk to the runner at first base, Sal Frelick.
1: And Frelick looked surprised that they were coming out to check on him.
0: They said, well, where did he get you? And he's kind of pointing to his left knee and said, it grazed right across the top of my knee. He says, I'm fine. Why are you out here? And now he's asking Nathaniel Lowe for a diagnosis.
1: It almost looked like Murph looked at Nathaniel Lowe and said, does he look all right to you?
0: I think Murph just thought maybe he needed a little bit of a walk. He takes a stroll out of the dugout into the first base.
1: Well, he has a stern look on his face, doesn't he? All the time.
0: All the time. He's got that jaw. Like a lobster captain in Maine.
1: Yes, he does.
0: Here's the 2-1, and it's fouled off to the right side.
1: Wouldn't want to steal his lobster pod.
0: Angry at the fog. Two balls, two strikes, one out, and Pratt awaits here the offer from Sam Ball. I still don't know what the heck that was all about. We'll ask Lowe later on what Murph was talking to him about. And now a little bit of a timeout as the home plate umpire, Dan Merzel, is going to remind the pitcher and the hitter that they have to make eye contact at the 8-second mark. And we are at the 8-second mark right now. And the pitch is swung on. It's a ground ball, but foul down the left field line. I think the majority of the people here at American Family Field came out to watch Jacob Mazurowski deal, and he did for the first few innings until the fourth came around, and that's when the Reds scored four runs. But they have hung in there today. Not too many people have gone home, and the pitch is outside by Maul, and now we've got a full count. So, Frelick, small lead at first base. They're down by four. You wouldn't think he would be going, and he's not. Swung on. That's ripped right into the glove of the third baseman, Sal Stewart. And Stewart puts it away for the second out of the inning. I mean, that was a rocket shot. A backhanded snag by Stewart. Two down. Joey Ortiz will bat for David Hamilton. Ortiz, right-handed hitter, facing the left-handed pitcher, Maul. Swung on, fouled into the screen behind the batting circle of the Brewers. That's on the right side. Reds trying to close this one out. They're up by four. We're in the bottom of the seventh inning. Two down with a man on. Top of the order coming up next. Pitches outside. That's a ball. One ball, one strike.

0: teased. Taps the plate twice. Hurls the bat. And the native of Garden Grove, California waits. Swung on. That's a slicer down the right field line and goes foul. Ortiz grew up in California. He ended up doing his college work in New Mexico State. Made his debut with it in the major leagues 3 years ago. That was in April of 2023 with the Baltimore Orioles. Former fourth round pick and got over here in that Corbin Burnes trade. Here's the 1-2. Swung on, a little blooper in the right field, and it'll be tracked down and caught by Nueve Marte. So it took a little while, but Sam Ball gets out of that little mini jam. And the Reds now 2 innings away from getting this ball game done here in Milwaukee. It is 6-2 Reds. We're going back to Tommy with the play-by-play right after this on the Reds Radio Network.
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0: Spencer Steer stayed in the game. He's at first base. The 0-1. Yelich fouls it away. Reds have done such a good job against Yelich so far this year. He's 0-15 against the Reds. Ball's home of the 0-2 pitch. Breaking ball off the outside corner. We were talking about barbecues, and I'm sure there will be plenty of them going on. And I'm sure even some companies treating some of their employees to some barbecues. I've got a buddy of mine that was telling me about one. 1-2 pitch to Christian Yelich. Breaking ball foul, first base. I'm curious if you've ever done this. The option was choose between pork or brisket. The guy thought that that was what you were bringing. It was the pick whichever one you want from the menu. So he made about 10 pounds of pork and brought that to the barbecue. 1-2 pitch, fouled away left side.
1: He's trying to be a good employee.
0: Yeah. Trying to earn that Employee of the Month award here in early July. That's a tough one there. Probably not a cheap mistake to make either.
1: Well, maybe he'd already eaten in the employee dining room and decided he better bring his own.
0: Yeah, no kidding. 1-2 on Yelich. Back to the plate. Ball's pitch just off the outside corner. Well, if you're given that option, make sure you're clear this year. 4th of July weekend. Are you bringing it or are you just picking what you want? Big distinction there. 2-2 the count on Yelich. Sam Ball from the belt, home with a 2-2 pitch to Yelich. Off the outside corner. I guess it's best he didn't choose brisket. That would have been real expensive. Take 10 pounds of brisket. Count is full, 3-2. Sam Maul ready at the belt, and here he comes with a payoff. And Yelich takes up and in for 4. He's down to first base.
2: The previous pitch was called a ball. The catcher has fouled.
0: Yeah, they got Dan Merzel's mic working. Let's see. And it's a strike.
2: The pitch was a strike. It's strike 3. Cincinnati has 1 remaining challenge.
0: That was like a pinpoint. That's how much that ball got the strike zone. It was like an ink dot at the top of the strike zone. So Yelich ends up striking out. Terry Francona's on his way to the mound with a pitching change. Sure, when we come back, Reds lead at 7-2 here in Milwaukee on the Reds Radio Network.
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1: Sal Stewart hit a solo home run off Milwaukee ace Jacob Mizorowski in the first, and then Jose Trevino took him deep with two on in the fourth, and the Reds end up beating the Brewers today in Milwaukee, 7-2, the final score, and in so doing, they avoid the four-game series sweep. And this is the Cincinnati Children's postgame show. I'm Dave Armbruster. For Stewart, it was home run number 17. It was the first for Trevino, one of three hits he had on the day. T.J. Friedl had a good game. He hit a home run off Grant Anderson in the seventh and an RBI single then in the eighth inning. Chase Burns made the start for the Reds. He pitched six innings, a four-hit, two-run baseball as he won his 10th game of the season. Three Reds relievers combined to no-hit the Brewers over the final three innings of this ball game. Coming up, we'll check scores around Major League Baseball. A very abbreviated schedule today. Highlights, of course, from this game. But up first, we check back in with Tommy and Chris. 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

0: You're listening to the Cincinnati Children's Postgame Show. I'm Dave Armbruster. Reds over the Brewers today, 7-2 from Milwaukee. Here are the totals in this game. For Cincinnati, 7 runs on 11 hits, 1 error, 8 left. For Milwaukee, 2-4-1. They strand it for Brew Burns, the winner. He's now 10-1. Mizorowski, the loser, 9-4. No save in this game. Home runs for the Reds. Stewart, number 17. Trevino, number 1. And Friedel, number 1. Or Friedel, number 3, I should say. Mitchell, number 7 for Milwaukee. 2 hours, 40 minutes, 41,390 on hand at American Family Field. With the victory, the Reds are now 40-46. The Brewers, 53-32 with the defeat. And that takes us to today's Toyota Tundra Star of the Game. And that has to go to Jose Trevino. He was 3-for-4 and had that big three-run homer that put the Reds, really put him in the driver's seat today. And for being named a Toyota Tundra Star of the Game, he'll receive a gift card from Richter & Phillips Jewelers, the official jeweler of the Cincinnati Reds, and your Cincinnati and Northern Kentucky Toyota dealers, and the powerful, fuel-efficient, built-into USA 2026 Tundra official truck of the Reds. Let's head back to Milwaukee and hear from manager Terry Francona.
1: Be able to get to Mizorowski today. Well, I'll tell you what, he's got some special stuff, you know. Got a couple early in it, Trevi with a huge, you know, hit to kind of give us a little cushion, and they look like they're going to come back, which they're really good at, and TJ, you know, with the solo and then with the base hit, so the add-on runs really helped.
2: Oh. What was the day like, Trevino? Obviously the home run, the hits, he had a good day, ABS, he threw out a runner.
1: Yeah,
2: on
1: the... and I thought it would, and again, who knows, but even the 3-2 pitch to lead off hitter in the eighth, you know, it kind of sets up the whole inning.
2: Yeah.
0: That's Reds manager Terry Francona. The Reds will hop on the Delta Charter here in about 90 minutes or so, head back to Cincinnati where they begin the final homestand before the four-day All-Star break. It all starts with 3 games against the Baltimore Orioles beginning tomorrow night. Right-hander Brady Singer makes the start in Game 1. He's 3-7 with a 5.12 ERA. Lefty Trevor Rogers pitches for the Orioles. He is 5-7, his ERA 4.99. We're on the air with the pregame show beginning at 6:40. First pitch is scheduled for 7-10. And once again, the final score today, the Reds knock off the Brewers 7-2. And we'll talk to you tomorrow night right here on the Reds Radio Network.
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0: what records are going to be broken this season? 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
8: This is the type of move that if it don't work, people get fired for. Like, I understand that this is a championship organization. A couple of years ago, they held up the Larry O'Brien Trophy, you know, Brad Stevens and Joe Mazzulla and all that. If this move doesn't work, this is the type of decision that people get fired for. We knew Jaylen Brown was on the block, and we were still shocked that this trade went down just because of the return that Boston got. I had the kind of reaction from yesterday's trade with Jaylen Brown that I did a couple of years ago when Luka got traded to my team. Now, we didn't know Luka was going to be traded, but we were all surprised that he was traded, and we were surprised the return that the Dallas Mavs got for it. And as a result, guess what happened? Nico Harrison got fired. All I'm simply saying is this move, while it might not be as jarring, it is shocking to the NBA world.
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0: He's just a common man working hard with his hands. He's just a common man working hard for the man. Y'all know what he is. He's the American Dream.
1: The American Dream.
0: American Dream,
1: baby. Dusty Rhodes, baby.
0: Dusty Rhodes, baby.
2: Remember them vignettes? And that,
1: you got, oh, that toilet clogged. Let me get my plunger.
0: Let me get my plunger. Yeah, I got to do a potted ectomy. Yeah. A toilet ectomy.
2: They made him the janitor.
0: Is the ding-a-ding-ing? No.
2: He was T.L. Hopper before T.L. Hopper was there 6 years later.
0: He said, look at this barbecue. A whole bunch of crap in the toilet. I'm like, now, wait a minute.
3: Yeah. I remember seeing that on Superstars and be like, who the heck is this guy?
2: Mm-hmm.
3: And little did I know, he's one of the greatest NWA champions of all time.
2: I knew who he was, and I couldn't believe it because I'd only ever seen him like with top guys like Road Warrior, Sting, Luger. I'd never seen him do any character work like that.
0: And they put him in polka dots.
3: I kind of like that. You got him over.
0: Yeah.
3: Did you like the polka dots?
2: I didn't hate the polka dots.
3: I don't think it was different.
0: Everybody, I liked it.
3: Everybody else like had like the neon crazy colors in the 80s and 90s.
0: Mm-hmm.
3: And that black with the yellow polka dots was like completely something different, at least.
2: I didn't hate it.
0: I loved it.
2: He got it over.
3: He got it way over.
0: The Mania 6 when he had the yellow beater with the black polka dots on. I'm like, oh, that's dope. I like that.
3: That was dope. And then the poncho and the top hat.
0: Mm-hmm.
3: No idea where that came from, but I liked it.
0: I did too.
3: What are we talking about right now?
2: We're American Dream.
3: We gotta tell the streets first.
0: We back up.
3: And today's show, if you haven't figured it out already or followed us on Facebook, it's all about Americana and professional wrestling. You're talking to three dudes that are dudes that love America. And the correlation between America and professional wrestling has been tight ever since the great emancipator, the greatest babyface freedom fighter of all time. I'm talking to Abraham Lincoln.
0: Abe Lincoln, baby.
3: Abe Lincoln. Shooter. At the Gallatin County Fair in Gallatin, Kentucky.
2: He was a shooter, wasn't he?
3: He was a shooter. Yeah, he was a shooter. He was a professional wrestler before he was an attorney. Man, what a life. Wow. Like, I mean, besides dying from polio, life back then must have been awesome. Because if you got bored, you just went and did something else if you had half a brain. But we're here to celebrate America, talk about Americana and wrestling, and we are hashtag blessed to live, laugh, and love with our very own Sergeant Ledbetter, United States Air Force veteran. Sarge, let's kick off with you besides Dusty Rhodes, because we're going to get to Dusty later. You're a huge pro wrestling fan your whole life. You serve your country. You're a legitimate sergeant. That's why we call him Sarge. How do you feel about the tie between Americana and professional wrestling? Like, what is that to you?
2: So even as a kid, I always loved, like, how they would take Hulk, for example, and, mm-hmm. and he would say, wrestle Nikolai on Saturday night's main event.
3: Mm-hmm.
2: That was one of the first ones I saw it. Hulk in white.
0: Yeah.
2: And Nikolai's got the Russian flag. Mm-hmm. Hulk's got the American flag. Mm-hmm. He rips the Russian flag out of his hands, and I think he might even have wadded it up and threw it on the ground, which, you know, people would say it's disrespectful, but that was wrestling.
3: That was wrestling, and anytime you could throw away a communist thing,
0: A+.
2: Yes. So that was like my first thing, and then Hulk kind of would steer away from it a little bit because then they brought in Corporal Kirshner. And I remember him. He was a legit, like, paratrooper, I believe. But he just wasn't any good in the ring.
3: No. He had a good pedigree, though.
0: Yeah, he had the good pedigree and everything like that. Body was good. It seemed like he had charisma with the crowd. And then the bell rang.
2: Yeah.
3: That should be our T-shirt on the back. And the bell,
0: and the bell,
2: and
0: bell rang.
2: And the bell rang.
3: And the bell rang.
0: So, that'd be dope. I love it.
2: So he wasn't around long. I know AWA had Slaughter, and I watched him.
3: Mm-hmm.
2: And of course, that was the guy as far as the American flag. But then one of my favorites, and he's kind of underappreciated, Duggan.
3: Yes.
2: This is my childhood we're talking. 10-year-old me, here comes Hacksaw, and he's got the flag, and he's, you know, stomping around taking out Dino Bravo.
3: When they had his generic theme with the hoe in front of it or whatever. I didn't care for that. But when they switched him over to Stars and Stripes Forever, the D'Souza March.
2: Oh, yeah, that was WCW.
3: But that was perfect.
2: Yeah.
3: That fit him. It got the crowd going. They were excited. He marched to the ring with that.
2: That was a staple on WCW Pro.
0: Yep. Sure
2: was. XL
0: was,
2: yeah.
0: So no love for Big John Studd's remix?
3: It's not bad. And I get, like, Vince liked to own all his stuff. And I think it was good. But, like, the Stars and Stripes Forever was, like, it just really fit his character. Like,
0: yeah, it did.
3: Like, if you guys think about it, we're jumping ahead a little bit. When they forced him to be the janitor and then turn heel and join Team Canada, I remember when I was younger watching that, the crowd was so... They were so mad.
0: Oh, my God.
3: When he turned heel and joined Team Canada because he was the consummate babyface.
2: Yeah.
3: He was part of the DiBiase stuff in Mid-South where he started working heel a little bit. And then, like... I remember people literally in the stadium watching Nitro, it was almost like the NWO Hogan turn.
0: Yeah, was.
3: They were that upset about it.
2: And he wasn't even a prominent character on TV at the time.
3: No, but he was so beloved.
2: Yes.
3: As a wrestler. Kyle Alexander says,
0: oh!
3: We love you, Kyle. Thanks for joining us this week.
2: They turned Doug into the Americana character when he came out on Sheik at WrestleMania.
3: It was such a good baby face. He's such a good baby face because he's big, he's tough, but he's like a golden retriever.
2: Yeah.
3: He's just dumb and having fun.
0: Pretty much.
3: You know what I mean? Kev, what does Americana mean to you in pro wrestling? Like, you came up in a time where, and we'll definitely get into this later, but, you know, when you were a kid, you were probably very young when the Gulf War started. You got to see that at WrestleMania 7. And then, of course, you know, moving into, was the biggest Americana infusion in wrestling for you, like, around 9/11? Was that, like, the biggest one?
0: It was one of the biggest ones. Like you said, I came, I started watching, I got started, real late. I want to say by, like, 97, 98, but I used to go back and watch, like, all the other stuff that was going on, like, pre... 98, like WrestleMania 7 and all that other stuff. But when I started growing, I started getting a little bit older, and I was watching like WrestleMania. I was in a WrestleMania kick for a while. And then I saw WrestleMania 7 going on. I'm like, ooh, okay. I learned about this going on in a history class, about the Gulf Wars and things like that. And Royal Rumble 91, when everybody was talking about the Gulf War and things like that. And it all blended into WrestleMania 7. So I'm like, oh, okay, cool. America blown up. America was just everywhere in that arena. And, you know, Hulk Hogan being the big real American hero and Ultimate Warrior, he had his little...
3: The red, white, and blue warrior gear.
0: Yeah, I love that.
2: That's from that Royal Rumble you just said. Royal Rumble 91.
0: Yeah, and I love every bit of that. And then, you know, the family coming around and watching wrestling, and it was the 4th of July. It was like a 4th of July event that was going on, and hot dogs and hamburgers and wrestling.
3: It all goes together.
0: Can't get better than that, man.
3: You're absolutely right. You know, and around the 4th of July every year, Sarge, of course, with weather kind of permitted, every year we get to do outdoor shows at county fairs all across, you know, Appalachia. And, like, and everybody, oh, you're not going to have... No, I love those shows. I cherish those shows.
2: Yeah.
3: Because they're crowds that show up and appreciate you. We did one last year in Kentucky. 800 people circled the ring, and they were hopping out of their seats. And I think, I can't help but think, like, just the whole vibe of, like, celebrating America, celebrating our country, everybody together, you're having a good time. Man, it's just such a great time of year to be a wrestling fan and to be a wrestler.
0: Oh, yeah.
3: Sarge, what do you like working on those fair shows? Do you like wrestling for those fair shows?
2: Yeah, it's fun. I'm not one of those guys that's afraid of sweat, so I don't care. Like, some of these guys are, like, freaking out if they break a sweat.
0: Oh, man.
2: But I don't care. Go out there, sweat, have a good time, let it fly. It's like, it makes me feel like an old-school professional wrestler.
3: Yeah.
2: You know what I mean?
0: For y'all.
3: Sure.
0: So y'all talk about the fair shows and things like that. So when y'all get done, do y'all go directly to the funnel cakes and the elephant ears and all that? Do y'all go directly to
2: Sometimes they offer them free. Remember, we got some stuff offered to us last time we were at last year. Yeah, they'll just wave you over and start offering stuff to you.
0: Hey, my kind of party.
2: Yeah.
3: It's fun, too, because, like, you go, like, you can't really wear a hoodie. Like, when I go out, in the, like, October sometimes at the end of fall, you'll do, like, an outdoor show. Mm-hmm. But then I always wear, like, a hoodie, like a zip-up, because I don't... It's not that I'm acting like a superstar. It's just that I'm always the bad guy, so I don't want to, like, get in an interaction with somebody. But then eventually they recognize you. And honestly, most people are cool. They just come start talking to you.
2: A lot of people, if you're a heel, they'll come up and say, hey, I really enjoyed your heel work.
3: Yeah.
2: That's weird to me to hear, because back in the day you'd have got tomatoes thrown at you and your tire slashed. But
3: someone pulls a corn knife out.
2: Yeah, but now they actually come up and they'll say, hey, you know, I appreciate it. So I guess that's I'm okay with that.
3: I'm too old for the elephant ears after the match, man.
0: Really?
2: We tried that. I don't know. Remember?
3: Ugh.
2: We tried it. It was a bad idea.
0: Ugh. Oh, no. It was one of them.
2: It was just a bad idea. I had to take mine home.
0: Really?
2: I couldn't even eat it. It was too hot and messy, and it was hot, and then it was raining, remember?
3: Yep.
0: Oh, no.
3: I couldn't imagine sweating that bad and being dehydrated and then pounding elephant ears.
2: Yeah.
3: That sounds rough.
0: I'd have to get like a gallon of water before I do anything.
2: Well, them guys will get, I watched them at the fair. I was at the fair this past weekend. They wrestled, and then, these are young kids, they wrestled and then went over and got deep fried Oreos.
3: Oh.
2: Like literally right afterwards.
0: Wow.
2: But see, them young kids can handle that.
3: Yes.
0: It says, if it was IE like us.
2: We ain't doing that.
0: Nah, we ain't doing that.
2: I'm sitting down, I'm drinking a bottle of water or Gatorade, and I'm good.
3: The only thing I eat on show days now is I go to Smoothie King, and I get that acai fruit bowl with the granola and a smoothie. That is it.
0: Really?
3: I can't have anything on my stomach anymore.
0: I was about to say,
3: too much.
0: I've seen people like lose it in the ring. I'm like, oh,
3: yep. It's gross. What do you guys think America loves about pro wrestling and tying it to America? What do you think is the appeal, like, there? And I want to get into that because I know we're going to talk about it later. And it makes me very emotional because this would be, like, the down part of the show. But, like, I was watching back the post 9/11 episode of SmackDown. And, folks, we'll get into that a little bit. But, like, those people were so hot and so defiant. It makes you, made you, like, a... I'm getting goosebumps talking about it.
2: We haven't been as united as a country since then.
3: 9/12.
2: Man, I'm telling you, people were ready to, they were ready to take out the back wall.
3: If you panned that crowd in Houston, black guy, Hispanic guy, white guy, white lady in her 50s.
2: Yep.
3: Everybody's got arms around each other.
2: Yep.
3: Everybody's half.
2: And they're loading each other's clips.
3: Yep. Yep.
2: Ready to go.
3: Yep.
0: Everybody was ready.
3: Like, there were all these signs you had to bleep out because it was like F the terrorists and all that stuff. Like, they were hot and we were together. But, you know, when you get an Americana or you get like a patriotic vibe, now it seems to bring people together in wrestling a lot quicker than most anything else. Would you agree?
2: Wrestling helps you forget about a lot of things.
3: Mm-hmm.
2: Some good, some bad.
0: Oh, yeah.
2: You might forget about a family trouble or a divorce or a breakup or a death, whatever. That's the bad things you forget about. But the good things you forget about is, and this drives me nuts, well, this guy voted for a certain president, so now all of a sudden he's labeled with 500 different things, and you don't know anything about this person.
3: Yep.
2: At wrestling shows, though, a lot of times it doesn't matter who you're sitting next to. You're a wrestling fan.
3: Mm-hmm.
2: So you have one thing in common, and wrestling ends up trumping a lot of real-life things.
3: I agree with you. Kev,
2: which is weird to me.
3: It's weird, but it's good because... Kev, I want to make one more point, but Kev, you go ahead with your thoughts real quick. I didn't mean to cut
0: you off. No, you good. Back in the days, it was like Vince McMahon, he had the world in his hands when it came to the wrestling. Everybody was coming to wrestling. It was affordable. I mean, front row, you could go front row for about $50 or something like that.
3: Mm-hmm.
0: And everybody would just, like I saw it said, everybody would just forget about the troubles of of life and come, everybody was a fan. You sit front row, you talk with everybody, you get to talk to everybody in the ring and everything like that. Everybody was there for a sole purpose, which was just to be entertained and forget about everything that was going on.
3: Mm-hmm.
0: And trying to get that now was like, oh man, you different, I'm gonna fight you. Everybody's fighting, fans are fighting fans now, and it's like, dog,
2: it's very tribalistic now.
0: Yeah, it's
2: for
0: very
2: no
0: tribalistic.
2: Reason. Like, if you say, oh, Kenny Omega had a great match the other night, all of a sudden it's like, yeah, but he's never worked for WWE.
0: Yeah.
2: Or something stupid like that, you know what I mean? Or you say, Jey Uso had a good promo. Yeah, yep. But he couldn't go against Will Ospreay.
3: So that means we're going to go to commercial right now. Sarge, Bishop Mark says we're going to commercial. And don't you dare talk about Ospreay negatively.
2: Right.
3: We'll see in a little bit, folks. We're going to go pay some bills. And I got to go upstairs and hang out with Mom for a little bit. Okay, bye.
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0: We are Card Subject to Change. Our Big Kev, a.k.a. Sugar Hill. He is Detroit Lionhearted Benjamin Chimera. And we have the 4th of July's Sergeant Ledbetter.
3: America.
0: F, yeah. And we are sponsored by Tiger Handheld Games.
3: There we go.
0: I had a love-hate relationship with Street Fighter when they came out with
3: that. What a diminished experience that was from the arcade.
0: Oh, my God.
3: So did you ever, let me ask you about Street Fighter. The white guy that punches the black guy on the opening screen.
0: Yeah.
3: Why are they not in the game as characters?
0: They're not.
3: You never see them again.
0: At all.
2: Oh, that's true, because looking back, you think it's like Ken punching Balrog or something,
0: It's not.
3: It's a generic white dude in a T-shirt.
2: Yeah, punching a brother. Ain't that something?
3: Bam!
0: That's Steve and Rufus.
2: Rufus R. Jones.
0: That's right.
2: Man.
0: the title screen. Whoosh.
2: So you need to do a mod on yours and have it where he blocks it and nails it back.
3: Get out of here, white devil.
2: Yes.
3: Bam. Knock out.
0: You're during the game, too.
3: That's it. That's how you do it.
0: I'll take Ken's. Ken and Ryu's moveset and keep him moving
2: that. You could make Rufus R. Jones a character.
3: Now, here's another question I got for you. And it's weird because Pride Month's over, but I was thinking about it. Why hasn't, maybe Velveteen Dream's, the closest one. Why haven't we got, a Ruby Rod character from, Fifth Element? That was such a great character.
2: Well, they started it with, who was the
3: character? Was it Velveteen Dream they started with?
2: No, after that. Quincy Elliott?
0: Yeah, Quincy Elliott, yeah.
2: Yeah, and then they just pulled the plug on it.
0: Well, I think what it was Quincy Elliott had, all this stuff going for him. He had the entrance and the music and anything like that. The charisma was there. And like how you say, what we say?
3: Ruby.
2: Then the bell rang. Well, plus, that was when they were doing that NXT 2.0.
3: Yeah.
2: And once they switched back to the black and gold, they got rid of a lot of that weird stuff that was going on.
3: But, the Ruby Rod character would be so over as, a manager now, I think.
2: Yeah.
3: If managers were to come back, if you had just, a flamboyant, Dennis Rodman type.
2: Yeah. Oh, yeah.
3: You know, effeminate, all over the place, you know.
0: Crazy.
3: That'd be such a good character to get and get another guy over. Wrestling is just, they miss so many opportunities.
2: Everybody's scared to do stuff like that now because instantly they get backlash from online.
3: But
0: everybody's getting
3: more attention
0: from
2: the minority. The minority wrestling fan is who complains.
3: And they're the loudest. But why doesn't, I just don't understand why the wrestling companies just don't look at them, band together, and say, shut up.
2: Yeah, I know.
0: Amen.
2: Because when one company has a issue like that, the other companies feel like it's their opportunity to take a step forward.
3: I guess.
2: How many times have you been involved where another company has some sort of problem and Double P's the first one to go online and throw dirt on that company?
3: Of course.
2: Thinking it's going to

0: Nobody would have been, I hate that guy. Right. I want him to die.
1: And that's the type of heat that you want.
0: Yes.
1: That's because the type of heat that's going.
0: Me in real life, I'm not saying this to be the typical backpedal. You know.
2: Backpedal Jones.
0: Backpedal Jones. Everyone's like, oh, well, I got a black friend. No. I grew up in the blackest city in America. I know what makes people mad.
2: Right.
0: True. Right? I know what is going to push their buttons.
2: Oh, I got to bring up a racial thing that's funny that you guys will laugh at.
0: Uh-oh.
2: No, you'll laugh at this. So the Lakers.
0: Get the dump button ready.
2: The Lakers have been signing all the white dudes, right?
0: Mm-hmm.
2: So they're not the Showtime Lakers now. They're the Snowtime Lakers. Their whole projected starting lineup.
0: I feel like that's
2: dudes. Merch.
0: It is
2: merch. Yeah.
0: It's a cold day in hell, and there's all snow in L.A.
1: All right. That's something.
0: But my point is, like, even going and tying it back to the Americana stuff, you push the buttons hard that make people have feelings.
1: Mm-hmm.
0: To get them to rally behind you. Like, we're talking about, like, in this segment, we're talking literally about great American characters. Some of them got over, and some of them didn't. But the ones that did get over had somebody who attacked the common American wrestling fan.
1: Yes.
0: Like, Dusty Rhodes would tell the story. It'd be Friday night. Dad would cash his check. We get some chicken fried steak and iced tea. And where do we go?
1: Wrestling.
0: Went to wrestling.
2: And Nikita Koloff, you want to try to take that American dream away from these families, Daddy.
0: Right. But what a great memory he had, you know, from being a kid.
1: He said
0: he used to go out in the yard in his tidy whities and pretend he was like, I guess, Duke Kiabuka or something like that. Yeah. Would be in his era. Dizzy Davis, whatever. But Dusty had his flair. Flair was the ultra wealthy, I'm holding everybody else down, attacking the fabric of middle class America.
2: Yeah.
0: And you look at Hulk Hogan, had his Iron Sheik. Sergeant Slaughter was, you know, generic, but who didn't love Sergeant Slaughter?
2: He feuded with Sheik too.
0: But two guys pop in my head. I thought Del Wilkes did good work. Del Wilkes was a patriot.
1: He did, yeah.
0: He did. He was good in the ring. The gimmick looked great. He played a mass character called the Patriot. I loved his stuff with Bret Hart.
1: I did too.
2: Oh yeah.
0: Yeah, it was really good. And then the other one, when trying to turn him baby, super baby face, and you could say, okay, he had Yokozuna, but Lex Luger really didn't have somebody to push him. He went from the narcissist to try to the Lex Express.
1: Yeah, and that was kind of a
2: He showed up on the USS
0: Intrepid. And that was all over the news.
2: And that was a huge deal.
0: Tell them that story.
2: Yeah, so they were doing the Yokozuna. No one could body slam Yokozuna. Mm-hmm. That was the gimmick. Hacksaw tried it. Macho tried it. Scotty Steiner tried it.
0: Yep.
2: Rick Steiner tried it. Mm-hmm. All these guys.
0: Big dudes.
2: Crush, I think, tried it. Here comes a chopper rolling in.
1: Well, you had guys like that was like from the NFL and NBA.
2: Yeah, they had NFL guys out there.
1: Bill Freeland.
2: All of a sudden, here comes a chopper, and out comes Lex Luger.
0: Yeah.
2: And it's like perception.
0: Red, white, and blue tracksuit.
2: Because he wasn't any bigger than Scott Steiner.
0: No.
2: Size-wise.
0: No.
2: But the look and the presentation, you were like, man, here we go.
0: Yeah.
2: And then he did it. And instantly, and then they didn't put the strap on him.
0: That, they should have.
2: I know.
1: They should
0: have. The Intrepid Body Slam, and that was in Detroit. He beat Yokozuna by count out.
2: Yes.
0: And the you got the streamers and the balloons and the crowd's like.
1: That confused me for the longest time.
2: Well, then they did the next set of Superstar tapings. They actually had Lex do interviews with the title.
0: Yeah.
2: And they wanted like alternate to test the crowd.
0: Yep.
2: Which I don't understand. Did they have him beat him in a dark match and they never knew it? Or what was how were they planning on making that make sense to the live crowd?
0: I have no idea. I don't know why you do a title switch in a dark match in the era of cable television.
2: I guess to test the market and see if it gets over. It's
1: and
2: like doing a Dusty finish.
1: My thing was this. It's like you have him win via countout at SummerSlam and then all the streamers and everybody's coming out, putting them on the shoulders and like.
2: So now they should have went at Survivor Series. They should have went to a cage match.
0: Yep.
2: Now he can't get knocked out of the ring.
0: Mm-hmm.
2: Right. That's the whole story.
0: Natural build.
2: That's literally the whole story. He can't get knocked out of the ring now, and then you have Lex win the title. It's simple.
1: But it seemed like.

0: Lex, it seemed like Lex didn't really get it. Like
1: I don't know, man. You go back and watch. Go back and watch when he wins that match.
0: Mm-hmm.
1: Not after the crowd realized he wasn't the champion. Right. Just the initial pop.
2: The initial pop was huge.
1: Yes.
0: Oh yeah.
2: It was one of those things where it was like,
1: Wait a minute. That was a count out. But go back and watch when Lex would come to the ring for any squash match in that era. He was over.
2: What do you think he needed to get so over that Vince would have been like, yes? Do you think he needed another foreign enemy?
1: No.
0: Commitment.
1: He just needed to beat Yoko in the cage.
0: Needed to beat Yoko in the cage. And plus, needed to be that guy to be committed like 24-7. Because it seemed like at the time he was kind of like on the irritable side. He didn't want to get... He was upset. Yeah, he was upset because he was on the bus all the time. He wanted to go work out and things like that, but he didn't see if it was going to transfer over to the fans to see if, you know, if he was going to be pissed off towards the fans or what.
2: Yeah. Him and Warrior were like the first two dudes that were wrestlers that were like on that level that did not come from a wrestling family or didn't love wrestling.
1: Luger was a good athlete, though. He was a college football player, and then he played some in the NFL, and then he played for the Toronto Argonauts.
0: Yeah.
1: Warrior never played any kind of pro sports.
2: Mm-mm. AJ Black just jumped on, but Lex Luger is one of the most overrated wrestlers of all time. He's just as terrible as the Warrior. Let's be honest, even Disco Inferno was better. You know what? People take a dump on Disco.
0: Yeah.
2: He was very over. People were doing the dance every time they
1: Disco
2: came out
1: Disco had
2: there.
1: Some of the highest rated segments he on did. Nitro every time.
2: And people were very into him carrying water for the NWO Wolfpack.
0: Yes.
2: Like, pretending he was part of the Wolfpack.
1: Yep.
2: And then, like, running out and trying to interfere in the matches and getting whooped and run off.
0: The water boy.
2: They were very into that for a little bit. And, I don't know. It's always revisionist history, right? Like people don't appreciate what they have when they have it.
0: Exactly.
2: It's way over. But you know, AJ Black is right in a way because like they didn't do right by Luger. You're right. He was a good athlete, but they didn't let him cook long enough.
1: Right.
2: The Crockett's like, this is our Hogan because Magnum's hurt. This is our new guy. Let's just get him out there.
1: Because pretty much.
2: But here's the thing with Hogan. Hogan was a fantastic worker and a fantastic wrestler. Just because you saw him at his peak when all he had to do was sell, kick out, run his comeback, and finish.
0: Nobody saw his work in Japan.
2: Nobody's looking at his stuff in AWA. Mm-hmm. When he wrestled Andre, was it at Comiskey Park or... It was outdoor in a baseball diamond. It was him and Andre at AWA.
0: Was it Shea?
2: It might have been Shea Stadium where the Mets play. You're right. But, like, that was a really great match. That was before WrestleMania 3 by, mm-hmm. what, 4 or 5 years even.
0: Yeah.
2: So, like, that was, like, Hogan could simplify what he did because he already knew how to do the complicated stuff. That's how he made the simple stuff look good. Lex couldn't even do the simple stuff. He wasn't even a master of the simple stuff.
1: Yeah, but nobody looked like him.
2: Nobody looked like him.
1: So
2: You're
1: when
2: right.
1: he came out, he already was head and shoulders above everybody else just because of his look.
2: Agreed. Because every baby face in Crockett at that time was the same dude. It was a rambling man.
1: And Lex also was very explosive in the ring.
2: Yeah.
1: His power slams, his clotheslines, his shoulder tackles. He was explosive in the ring. He was a little rigid, I think, because he was so gassed up.
2: Yes.
0: Yeah,
1: and his promos were not great.
2: No.
1: So, you know, he did lack in those categories, but he had a lot of good things going for him, too. He was overrated in some regards, and I think he was underrated in other regards.
2: I could totally see that. I think that you're right about that. It's definitely a mixed bag, but I think AJ's, you know, got a point as far as, like, that dude was just like, I don't know.
1: Watch the pop when Lex beats Hollywood Hogan for the title on Nitro.
2: The torture rack?
1: In 96.
2: Losing their minds. Hanging from the rafters.
1: And that tells you how over you are.
2: You're not wrong.
0: But it seemed like Vince, he just didn't want anybody to go over like that for some reason.
1: Yeah.
0: Especially Lex.
2: You're right, because it wasn't a Vince creation.
0: Mm-mm.
2: We got to wrap it up. We come back. We will continue and soldier on, literally, with Sergeant Ledbetter. Uh-huh. We will come back, and maybe the basement mark will make an appearance.
0: Uh-oh.
2: We'll see you in a little bit.
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1: That's what he did. He shotgunned it off of him that night. Sure. That's our titles.
0: We are card subject to change. And we are sponsored by Stretch Armstrong.
1: Love it.
0: Stretch Armstrong. That's that toy where you just

0: You have it in your hand and then just...
1: In 86, they made the wrestling figure version.
0: They sure did.
2: Didn't they make a Macho and a Warrior?
1: Yeah. They didn't have Warrior. Did. They had Macho, though.
2: AJ Black is letting his intrusive thoughts win.
0: Okay. He sure is.
2: During the commercial break, here's a challenge for all of us. Name one good match with Lex Luger. He says none, zero, not one. Don't lie.
1: I named one in the last segment.
2: Was the Yoko and...
1: No, the him and Hulk match.
2: Yeah, that was a good match.
1: And Luger and Sting versus Steiners is one of my favorite matches.
2: That is a good match as well.
1: And it's Luger and Nikita Koloff in a Russian chain match. Luger and Stan Hansen had good matches. Luger just had to be in the ring with the right guy. I don't think he was going to carry anybody to anything great.
2: He was better in a tag, I think, than a singles.
0: I'll say so. Luger in a perfect at Mania.
1: Oh, yeah. Oh, yeah.
2: That was a good match.
1: Oh, yeah, for sure.
2: But of course, that's Kurt doing a lot of heavy.
0: This is true.
1: Starrcade 88, Luger and Flair is really good.
2: Yes.
1: I just watched it.
2: So there you go, AJ. 10 matches between Big Kev.
1: Luger and Brett.
2: I remember they had a good match. Where was it?
1: WCW.
2: Yeah.
1: 98. Yep. Yeah, WCW 98. Luger beat Brett on the pay-per-view because Brett wouldn't put him over on TV because he said more people watch the TV than the pay-per-view. That's smart.
0: He teamed up against Bulldog at Mania, and it was him and...
1: Oh, they were so over as a team.
0: Yeah.
1: Go back and watch their matches on Superstars and Raw. Mm-hmm. They were over.
2: Who did he wrestle at WrestleMania 9 as the narcissist?
0: Mr. Perfect.
1: Yeah.
2: Oh, was that the Mr. Perfect match?
1: Yeah.
2: Mm-hmm. With all the girls and all the mirrors?
0: Mm-hmm.
1: Yep.
2: Yeah.
0: And then one of them tried to grab Mr. Perfect. He's like, nope. Get off me.
2: I have integrity.
1: But get off me. To AJ's point, there's more... probably questionable matches than there is good matches. And I think that's the point he's trying to make.
2: And he's absolutely right. Because they just shot him out there and said, hashtag God bless.
1: Yep. But he looked like $1 million.
2: Yeah.
1: And he had an athletic background. He was boys with Sting. So there was a lot, you know, he had a lot going for him.
2: Oh, yeah. Well, let's keep the party going because, like, in this next segment here, I said, well, let's focus on, like, America versus everybody. That's Americans versus a foreign power.
1: Mm-hmm.
2: Or let's talk a little bit about the foreign powers that took on America. We'll just start right there with the Lex Express. Kev, what are your memories of the Lex Express? What was it and what are your memories of it?
0: Okay, so the Lex Express was pretty much going to every town in that big old bus. It was like a big old tour bus. And if you was going to, let's say, Phoenix, Arizona, he would travel from L.A. to Phoenix, all in that bus, trying to get everybody to be on the side, pretty much.
1: And he said it took a toll on him,
0: and
1: too.
0: And it took a toll on him. He said he couldn't do the things that he wanted to do. He couldn't go work out how he wanted.
1: See, I'd have worked that. I'd have shot footage of him. I'd have had him get off at the airport. I'd have had somebody else drive the bus. I'd have had him get on the bus about 2 miles outside the arena
0: then
1: show up. Like he just made that trip.
2: Mm-hmm. Exactly. All those decals should have just been decals or magnets.
1: Yeah.
0: Yes.
2: And then you just show up to Atlanta, you rent a tour bus for the day, chuck those logos up on the side.
1: And just start driving around town.
2: Just drive around town for the day. You don't have to drive him. It doesn't have to. That's one of those things like in wrestling where we're just talking about it off the air. Hear about like a local company that wants to do something that's like a shoot,
1: mm-hmm.
2: but it should be easily like worked and
1: right.
2: would, like solve so many problems.
1: Yeah,
2: I don't understand how that gets in some people's heads, but like another thing that I think really kind of worked for a while, and I'm not sure why it fizzled out, and I think that it worked because they put them right together like right 3 or 4 months after 9/11, the un-Americans.
1: Oh yeah,
0: I
2: test.
0: Loved it.
2: Lance Storm, Christian,
1: and Regal.
2: Regal, all foreign wrestlers, all from either Canada or Europe, all of them just taking a dump on America. They would come to the ring with the American flag and the distress, the maritime distress position. So it's a flag, it's upside down. They sold T-shirts with that flag.
0: They sure did.
2: And, man, like... They got some heat. But that was also a very potent combination of wrestlers.
0: Yeah.
2: Because you had guys that could talk, you had guys that could wrestle, and you had muscle. Yeah. That was like a perfect combination. What do you think about that,
1: Serge? I love the Un-Americans. I don't know if all four of them were ever actually together. I'll have to look at that. I think that might be like a Mandela thing.
0: I think like what it was they had...
1: It was. I know Christian and Lance were together for sure, and then I think they added Test as their muscle. But I think one of them got hurt, and they had to add Regal or some.
2: That might have been it.
1: Something like that.
2: Yeah. It's only 25 years ago. So.
1: But either way, that group they had was perfect, and then they tried to redo that same feel 20 years later with the Rusev, Sheamus, League of Nations. Mm-hmm. They tried to kind of it worked for a little bit. They had Del Rio beat Cena for the U.S. title. Mm-hmm. And then they had, I think, Wade Barrett was also a champion during that time.
2: Yep.
1: Every one of those guys were like top upper mid-card heels.
2: What a waste Alberto Del Rio
0: is. Oh, my God.
1: Have you seen him lately?
0: Yeah.
2: He looks terrible.
1: Oh, yeah.
2: He looks like the Unabomber.
1: I watched him and Carlito.
0: Oh, my God.
1: Did you see the clip of that match?
0: I saw that.
1: Brother.
0: Oh, my God.
1: I thought I was watching, I thought it was Rey Apollo against, Fidel Sierra. I mean, it was, and it was so bad. They were barely able to move.
2: I believe it.
1: And Carlito looked like he was in perfect shape last time he was on TV.
0: He was. Well, I think he was going at Del Rio speed.
1: If you find that clip, send it to Ben.
0: Oh, yeah, I'll send
2: it to Ben. It to me.
1: He will die when he sees that.
2: I think back to when Del Rio had the big belt.
1: Yeah.
2: And with the Bentley and pulling up and the music.
0: Yes. Oh, my God.
1: Oh, that presentation was great.
2: And his own individual ring announcer. What a great heel. What a great presentation. But that's, again, another thing where I'm pushing the anti-American button. Here is a uppity, snooty, wealthy foreigner coming to America and looking down their nose at us.
1: You know what was an interesting heel that I guarantee is not on the run sheet? So I'm just going to bring it up.
2: Here we go.
1: Colonel De Beers.
2: Okay.
0: Oh, yeah.
1: So he was a South African. Now, at the time, if you heard Africa, what did you automatically think? Black dude.
2: Mm-hmm.
1: He was a South African white guy.
2: Colonizer.
1: Who looked like Panama Jack.
2: Yep.
1: And he would imply that he had slaves and that he
2: tortured people.
1: Yes.
2: Yeah.
1: So that was a very, that would never fly now. Nothing he did would fly now.
0: Not at all.
1: But I'm just thinking back on that character and how interesting that was, because it was never anything else like him.
2: No, it certainly wasn't. And another, to your point with that, another thing that wouldn't really happen again is I know that I'm passionate about it or whatever, but the evil Marxist.
1: Right.
2: Like the Soviet. You know,
1: Gunther's the closest thing,
2: right?
0: Yeah, he's close to it. Yeah,
2: Gunther and the Bolsheviks,
1: mm-hmm.
2: and
0: La Resistance.
2: La Resistance.
1: There you go.
2: There it is. That's another great evil foreigner. Where it's they would come out and tout. Do you remember when they would come out and tout socialism?
0: Yes.
2: We have health care. We take care of it.
1: That's great.
2: Yeah, all that, you know.
1: They had the great music. Like a video game loading screen.
0: He's Rene DePlee doing the
1: French Tickler. That's Ben's working on that. He's going to break that out one of these days. Yeah, the French Tickler.
2: Not with Sylvain Grenier. He's single, fellas. It blows my mind. It blows my mind that Sylvain Grenier was Pat Patterson's POA at the time of his death.
0: I can see
2: that. That is wild to me.
0: I can see that.
2: I know Louis had been gone for a while,
0: mm-hmm.
2: but Sylvain...
1: Well, Pat knows how to pick them.
2: I guess.
1: You know he probably loved Lex Luger.
0: Oh, yeah.
2: You're probably right about that. But it was like that time I heard that Marlon Brando and Richard Pryor used to hook up. And then I was like, How?
1: Yeah.
0: Yeah.
2: How would they even ever meet each other?
0: That's crazy.
2: Probably. But, yeah. Like, it just is a weird... I'm not judging it like...
1: I know it's just weird.
2: It's weird that they don't even know each other.
1: It's weird.
2: You know what I mean?
1: It's weird they're ever in the same room.
2: Like, when do these dudes ever intersect with each other?
0: So we got a few comments here.
2: Okay, here we go.
0: Steve Smith said that... Oh, first Bobby Coleman says, hello, guys. So what up, Bobby?
2: Bobby, what up, though?
0: It says, Steve Smith said that, didn't they ride lawnmowers to a ring? That was
1: the Mexicools.
2: Mexicools.
0: Because at first it said the LWO. That was the Mexicools. That was Juventud.
1: This show has turned into a racist gimmick show.
0: Yeah, exactly.
1: Welcome to America.
2: But let's talk about that for America for a second, because
1: I know
2: Mexico is very unique in that they seem to passively, aggressively love America,
1: right,
2: and vice versa.
1: Well, they love love
2: that too.
1: They can come here and work.
2: But but the Mexicools, they leaned into all the racist tropes about Mexicans, and they were super over as baby faces.
1: Yeah, they'd get huge pops when they'd come out.
2: With the lawnmowers. Yeah, people go nuts because they'd have great matches too, like crazy lucha matches. Conversely, you would think that Dom Mysterio would get like the Emperor Palpatine response.
1: Right.
2: Maybe when he goes to Mexico, it's Hogan.
1: Yeah.
0: Pretty much.
2: Like he's coming out there taking a dump on Luchador and crowning himself the King of the Luchadors.
1: Mm-hmm.
2: He's got this sweet looking mask. He just rips it off, which is, of course, blasphemy.
0: Yes.
2: And the crowd's going absolutely insane for it.
0: Craziness.
2: The other piece of that, too, is how over is El Grande Americano down there?
0: Oh, my God.
1: Well, because the second one could cut a promo in Spanish, and
2: true.
1: Chad couldn't.
2: Yeah.
1: So they liked the one, but they didn't like Chad because they knew he was a fraud.
2: Which is ironic because when they first started that, it was switched.
1: Yes.
2: Original Americano was the baby face.
1: Yep. Yep. On Raw, it was the other way around.
2: Right.
1: It was like Brett. It was like Brett and Sean.
2: Yes.
1: When they'd go to Canada,
2: right,
1: Brett was the baby face.
2: Right. Interesting stuff, though, but the Americana theme was kind of like bled into that and worked into that. And I thought, like, I can't believe, like, I'll get, you know, ads on social media for the WWE shop. They sell the mask. They sell the cape. They sell the singlet.
0: Wow.
2: All of it.
0: Wow.
1: How many wrestling fans do you think don't realize, so like the evil foreigner to us in the United States is the Russians, the Japanese wrestlers, blah, blah.
2: Yeah.
1: We're the evil foreigners when we wrestle overseas.
2: Oh, I don't think they think about that.
1: I don't think people realize that.
2: They don't understand that, like, Scott Norton, Stan Hansen, Vader,
1: Steve Williams, Terry Gordy,
2: every big old corn-fed hillbilly America, you know, in Japan, is the devil.
0: Pretty much.
2: So while they're the heels here, but let me ask you this, because I know that it's something like the we'll call it the lithe American. So like Ospreay's a babyface; he's English. You know, AJ was a babyface kind of until he was in Bullet Club.
1: Mm-hmm.
2: The smaller, more cruiserweight Americans are babyfaces over there. But then the smaller cruiserweight Japanese guys are babyfaces here.
0: Yeah.
2: Like, you know, Funaki, Tajiri.
0: Taka.
1: Well, that's because they're used to getting beat up over there, so they're good at selling.
2: That's true.
1: So they come here and they can sell.
2: I really thought they dropped the ball with Kenzo Suzuki and his wife. I was like, why didn't you put the strap on that guy?
1: Well, they put the tag. Didn't him and Rene Dupree win the tag titles for a short time?
2: I'm talking about the big belt.
1: I don't think that was going to happen.
0: Yeah, I was about to say, Vince didn't see anything in Kenzo.
1: Because then the bell rang.
2: Yeah.
0: Like you said, the bell rang.
2: He reminds me of like a Japanese Kali, like just like...
1: He was built. Ring, you know? He was a little bit bigger than Nakamura.
2: Yeah,
1: a little bit thicker. He just wasn't anything spectacular.
2: Right.
1: He was like a crummy version of Masachono.
2: Remember when they made Albert Japanese?
1: I do.
2: Yep. That would never happen.
0: Lord Tensai.
1: People bash Cena, but how many times has Cena stepped up and been like, "Yes, he can beat me to get over." They brought Del Rio back. He loses the U.S. title to Del Rio. They switched Tensai to a Japanese wrestler. Yeah, he can beat me in his first night. Oh, Sheamus, we need to get him over. He wants to win the title. Okay, well, he can beat me in a tables match on Raw to win the title.
2: I'm with you.
1: You know, all these times where they bash Cena, that's a guy who's embraced the American gimmick.
2: That's exactly what I was going to say. Is like he was he wrapped up the military stuff, you know, a lot with that. Mm-hmm. And, like, his coolest gear was the red, white, and blue stuff.
1: If you didn't know any better, you would just assume he was a veteran.
0: Yeah, right.
1: Just all the saluting and all the stuff.
0: Came out saluting.
1: Yeah, you would just assume that he was a veteran.
2: I agree with you, and he leaned heavy into the Americana stuff. Like, what do you guys think, like, how do you think we drop the ball with foreign wrestlers? Is it just too easy to make them generic enemies? Like, I know in the 80s it was easy. Bolsheviks, Koloffs,
1: people,
2: Sheik.
1: No, because nowadays, like I said, people start squawking. Oh, why's he got to be a heel? Because he's foreign. That's racist. Blah, blah, blah, blah, blah.
2: I saw this incredible meme, and I'll send it to you afterwards. It was basically like a woman complaining about every single scenario watching a movie. Like, it was a white guy with a gun sticking up a black guy. He was like, oh, why does he have to shoot the black guy?
1: Mm-hmm.
2: Then they switched it. Oh, he's black. Why does he have to be shooting a white guy?
1: Right.
2: Like, it was literally every possible scenario, and she was complaining about every single combination
0: of what was happening.
1: If a white cop shows up, now he's arresting a black guy. If a white cop shows up, now he's going to help the white guy shoot the black guy. It's like all this stupid. I've seen those memes before. It's ridiculous. Wrestling fans are like that now. They're all like that.
2: Because they're all theater kids.
1: Yes.
2: They're not wrestling fans.
1: Yes.
2: We got to go pay your bills. We'll be back.
1: The grilled cheese is done.
2: Mom, is the grilled cheese done? Mom! You've had three already, Basement Mark. Sit down.
3: Yes. I need another one. Get some pizza.
1: Go watch Collision.
0: Go watch Collision. Eat your vegetables.
3: Oh, man. Will Ospreay looks so good in his tights today, doesn't he?
2: We'll see you guys in a little bit.
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2: We are in the second half of Cards Subject to Change. Second half already.
3: It's always the shows we're most excited about that go by the fastest.
2: It is, ain't it?
3: It's the same amount of time.
2: It's crazy.
3: Not that we're not excited about every show, but like this one we were talking like, yes!
2: America!
3: There's so many cool shows, gimmicks, characters. Oh my God. Who are we sponsored by?
2: Danbury Movie Theater.
3: Okay.
2: So
3: that was the Dollar Theater, right?
2: Yeah. Dollar Theater. Nothing like it. So it was like you had the actual movies that came out, and then you'll wait till about like let's say like a month or two, and they'll be at the Danbury for like $3.
3: And it's just gone now. Just gone now.
2: Pretty much gone.
4: You can't afford to run a place like that now.
3: Yeah.
2: And the seats were kind of terrible, but. I wouldn't mind it. I didn't mind it.
3: If it's a first-run movie on the big screen, like, that's
4: yeah, if you weren't going to complain about every little thing, it was worth it. Because you knew what you were getting.
3: That sounds like a movie, like, I would go with, like, a girlfriend to go see, like, a romantic comedy there if I wanted to see it on the big screen.
2: Yeah.
3: Because to me, it's not worth paying, like, I'll pay, like, $15 a ticket to see Masters of the Universe on the big screen. You know what I mean? Because it's, like, that. But if it's, like, The Proposal or whatever. That's not worth it.
4: The Velvet Song.
3: Right.
2: Yeah. I think the last movie that we went to go see in the Danbury was, y'all remember Dope?
3: Yes.
4: Never seen it.
2: You gotta see that.
3: You gotta see Dope, man.
4: Okay.
3: You gotta see. Do you like street movies?
4: Yes and no. I mean, they're all. It depends.
3: It's not relatable.
4: We could go into a whole thing.
3: It's not relatable to you because that's not how you.
4: I wasn't raised on the streets.
3: Right. Exactly.
4: But
2: and with me being like a, I'm a huge hip hop head.
4: Yeah.
2: This guy is like a hip hop head. Plus he's like a nerd too. So I'm. I kind of relate to this guy.
4: But I love Boys in the Hood, Menace to Society.
2: Seen both of them.
4: Juice.
3: Juice is good.
4: New Jack City. Those are all the ones from, like, the 90s.
3: Mm-hmm.
4: But then after that, like, 8 Mile, like, there just wasn't as many, I don't think, that have came out.
3: It did kind of seem like 8 Mile was, like, the end of the of the chapter of great street movies.
4: When did Dope come out?
2: Dope came out, I will say, about 2000
4: after
3: 2014 or 2015.
4: Oh, okay, okay. So that's why I never even realized it.
3: So I think you would like. It was an independent film. It was in theaters for a little bit,
4: about
3: but it was
4: two and
3: based
4: a half
3: out
4: hours.
3: Of Detroit. Yeah, it was into. But do you familiar with White Boy Rick?
4: No.
2: 2015.
4: Okay, that's why I didn't see it.
3: White Boy Rick was a teenage boy that became the third most powerful drug dealer in the city of Detroit.
4: Okay.
3: And he got arrested, and then he turned FBI informant, and then he went back to drug dealing, and then he got arrested, and he got out of jail about 5 years ago. His name's Richard Wersch, and his street tag was White Boy Rick. And they made a movie about him. It's excellent.
4: It's dope as in not like cool, but we're talking dope as in like
3: both.
4: Drugs. Oh, okay.
3: It's good both and good. It's cool. Something that's like, I know we're supposed to be talking about wrestling, but something that's really cool, a couple scenes in there. It's really popular in Detroit. It's a really popular black subculture, roller skating. Black, Kev, you could attest to that.
2: Loved it.
3: Black roller rinks, those were like the places
4: that
3: to be.
4: That was big here.
3: Until.
4: Oh, yeah. That was big in Dayton.
3: Until crack cocaine started, and then that ruined all of it.
4: Yeah.
3: But it used to be like that would be the place to hang out, because they would do like the lights and the disco and have the new music and like.
2: All the good time, and then,
3: up until crack came out. Now it was like that was the thing to do socially for sure. That was big here, you too.
4: Big here in Dayton. Yeah, I hear people talk about it. In fact, my buddy at work that I work with almost every day, he's 65.
3: Yeah,
4: and he said roller skating he grew up here, was huge in his childhood here.
3: That's how you met girls and stuff like that. Yep. You met him at the mall or you met him at the roller rink, you know? You know, I know this sounds corny or everything because we're old, but like you go and you ask for a couple skate. You just hold hands and you talk. You skate in a circle to some All for One.
4: You skate awkwardly.
3: And you're sweating, your palms are sweaty.
4: Palms
2: are heavy.
3: That's right.
5: And you're skating.
3: Mom's spaghetti.
2: With mom's spaghetti on your
3: shirt.
2: That's
3: right. That's mom's spaghetti.
4: Well, probably at the skating rink, it's probably nachos.
2: Well, yeah.
3: That's true. Or that $2 pizza.
4: Oh, yeah.
3: Cardboard.
4: That'll get you right.
3: That'll get you right. The $2 cardboard pizza.
2: There you go.
4: But it costs you $4 because you got to get some for little Susan.
3: That's
4: too.
3: True. Got to get her a pop, too.
4: Yeah. So you're out $7 on this fiasco.
2: Yeah, there you go. My man Steve Smith said he used to work at the Danbury, and it was like the best job he ever had.
3: That probably was.
2: Man.
3: Cool job when you're a kid. He also said,
4: I bet he used to take trash bags of popcorn home with him.
3: Oh, yeah.
2: Probably did.
3: Steve also said, no one needs a gimmick anymore and they don't know how to book them, so the evil bad guy, I think, is not a thing. Is it they don't know how to do it, or is it they're too afraid to do it?
4: No, a lot of people, it's both.
2: Yes, yeah, it's
4: because
2: both.
4: I can tell you this: when I ran a company for 10 years, and we had for that whole stretch, we always had at least 1 to 2 evil foreigners on the show, and they were always buddies. Why? Because it's America versus everyone. That's professional wrestling. Why was Iron Sheik and Nikolai Volkoff friends?
3: No reason.
4: Because they don't like America.
3: Right. No reason other than that.
2: Same with Muhammad Hassan and Navarre.
4: Same with Kenzo Suzuki and Rene Dupree.
3: Yeah.
4: They couldn't find each other's home countries on a map.
3: That's true.
4: But they knew they didn't like John Cena or whoever else, or Paul London and Brian Kendrick.
3: That's true.
2: America.
3: Those guys were the underdogs, right? They were cool, and you liked to watch them wrestle because they were athletic. Moving on to like what we were going to talk about, because these are all good topics. Like, we'll get into the feels right. Do you guys want to just go right into the 9/11 SmackDown?
2: Let's do it.
4: Before you go to 9/11, can we touch on one more thing that is really cool?
3: Sure.
4: During the Gulf War,
3: we had the
4: Hogan stuff, the Warrior
3: WrestleMania
4: stuff.
3: 7,
4: Another cool thing that was going on that never gets appreciated: Sting at the Bash.
3: Yes.
4: With the USA gear.
3: With the epaulettes on the shoulder.
4: Yeah, dude, I'm telling you, that's like iconic to me.
3: The red, white, and blue. He's got the sparkly with the vest.
4: He comes
3: out there.
4: And they shoot. So he comes to the ring, and the camera goes behind him.
3: Yes.
4: So you're looking over his shoulder into the ring, and he does the Sting and fires up. And oh, my. I just watched it the other day.
3: Gives you the goosebumps.
4: Oh,
3: goosebumps.
4: Like, oh my God. I feel like Rock, but he's, But it does. It gives you goosebumps.
3: I think, like, it does give you goosebumps. And, like, I fell down the rabbit hole doing the research of the show. I watched the SmackDown post 9/11, so it was on 9/13. So get you folks right, like 9/11 for the three of us. Like, if you didn't live through it, it was like one of the worst days of your life. Mm-hmm. Like, you could imagine exactly where you. I can still. I've had a stroke, and I still remember like every aspect of that day.
2: Oh wow!
3: I remember people waving the flags out the window, out the holes in the building, trying to get saved, burning bodies falling out of the buildings, people jumping out of the buildings. I remember watching physically that second plane hit, and I mean, your heart would just sink because it looked like pure Jerry Bruckheimer action movie in real life, a giant fireball. And 3,000 people died that day. It was one of the worst, most darkest days in American history. But to put that aside for just a second, just talk about the American people, man, nothing was the same after that day.
2: Nope.
3: It literally redefined our whole lives. Because I was, I think I was just 20 years old maybe when that happened, or close to it, or a little bit older than that. Sarge, you're the same age.
4: I was 21.
3: Kev? You were in high school,
2: I was a freshman in high school.
3: So when you were a freshman in high school, what was that like, man?
2: Man, let me tell y'all something. Well, this is when we had the little TVs in school.
3: Yeah.
2: And somebody was going up and down, hey, turn the TVs on. Somebody hit the World Trade Center. So we turned on the TV, and then looking at all the news stuff that was going on, and I'm like, wow, that's... this is crazy. And then it was just, that whole day was just like a somber day.
3: It was like a horror movie because the attacks kept coming.
4: Yeah, you're getting attacked in real time, and you don't know who it is, and you don't know what's going to happen next.
3: I remember calling my great-grandmother. She was freaking out because, you know, Detroit has the biggest Arab population in America. There were unaccounted planes above Detroit. They were in the air, but they couldn't get a hold of them. It was scary. They thought they were going to hit the Renaissance Center next.
4: They thought they were going to also hit Wright Pat.
3: Mm-hmm. Yeah. And like, the day afterwards, America was just paralyzed, you know? People were, but it was paralyzed in a good way. And I'm not saying that, like, I want it to happen again. But like we're going to talk about, everybody was nice to each other, man.
4: Yeah.
2: Everybody
3: was super kind and loving and mourning together. And you'd see people, I remember going to the grocery store and just seeing people sitting down in the aisleway crying because they couldn't process seeing that live in real time. And you feel for those people. But kudos to Vince McMahon, whatever you think about him. Vince had a choice to make, and the choice was, do I cancel SmackDown? Do we do SmackDown? And SmackDown was taking place from Houston, Texas.
4: Mm-hmm.
3: He got everybody together. They said they were going to do it. And, man, was that ever the right call. That was the first congregation. Every NFL game was canceled that weekend. Mm-hmm. Every MLB game was canceled for the week. Every college game. Everything was wiped off the slate, except Vince was like, we're doing SmackDown.
2: And to piggyback off that?
3: Do it.
2: Lillian Garcia, she led that national anthem. Mm. She sung that with her heart. Like, and I mean, she does that every time, but you could feel it right then and there.
3: That was the best goosebumps.
4: Yeah.
3: She just laid it out there. Sarge, where were you at when this was going?
4: We talked about this the very first time I ever was on this show.
3: Yeah.
4: When you had me on for Veterans Day.
3: Yes.
4: So I was active duty, and I was in my I was in an electric shop, and we were in the break room because it was, I think it was 9 o'clock around that time.
3: Yeah.
4: We were sitting there on break, and stuff started happening, and I've told you guys this. Within an hour, there was people I never saw again deployed.
3: I believe it, man. That's
4: because we had our stuff ready to go.
3: Yeah.
4: You had shot records ready to go. You had bags packed ready to go.
3: Yeah.
4: And the only reason I didn't go was because I was recovering from a broken ankle.
3: Ooh, man.
4: So I looked ridiculous. I had on BDUs, and then I had on a pair of New Balances. Because that's what the doctor told me I had to wear.
3: Yeah.
4: I had to wear. I had an air cast on, and I had a cane. So I looked ridiculous. But I wasn't able to deploy because they needed people ready right that moment.
3: How do you feel about that?
4: Man, it was hard. Like, some of those guys, luckily none of them that I know of passed away. Nobody I knew. But they had to go over immediately to UAE, and they had to get a base rehabbed.
3: Yeah.
4: Oh, wow. To where planes could start landing.
3: Yeah.
4: Because we were electricians, so first thing you got to do is set up a runway.
3: Right.
4: Well, before they could show up, you have to have scout team go first, and is it even safe to, you know?
3: Nobody knew. That was the crazy part about 9/11.
2: Yeah.
3: And that was the anxiety about SmackDown that night. I'm not trying to diminish your experience there.
4: No, yeah, yeah.
3: But like Vince, you know, there's a wonderful documentary about the behind the scenes for that show.
2: Oh, yeah.
3: And Vince, you know, he's a wreck the whole episode. But it's like, he's like, we didn't know what to expect because we had to get all this additional security and we had to have all this hospital staff there and everybody's checking our lights and our bags and they're checking everybody at the door.
2: Oh, yeah.
3: And like you were to your point about your, to jump back to you, I couldn't even imagine going over there and being like, what do they have? What can they do?
4: Dude,
3: what are they capable of?
4: It would take us 15 minutes to get on and off the base. You had to get a full search on your vehicle, coming or going.
3: Yeah.
4: For the next however long that was.
3: Wow.
4: It was terrible. And I lived off base at the time. If I, just to get to work, I had to leave probably an hour early because the line would be backed up out the gate. They had to do full checks.
3: Mirrors, dogs,
4: the whole show, just like you'd see in a movie.
3: Crazy.
4: Yeah.
3: Steve said, my family overseas called me that day to make sure I was okay because of the chaos. Yeah, it was wild.
4: It was international chaos, too, because believe it or not, this is an ego for our country, but when something in the United States happens, it's a big deal internationally.
2: Yes. Oh, yeah.
3: Well, you our number
4: we
3: one
4: stir
3: allies.
4: The drink.
3: Right. Our number one allies. Are you gonna run into Parliament? Are you gonna run into Big Ben?
2: Mm-hmm.
3: Are you gonna run into, you know, to the towers in Japan? What are you gonna do?
4: Well,
3: you know,
4: yeah, they're all waiting to see who the enemy was,
3: right?
4: And if they're a heel or a baby face to them.
3: All right, we gotta go pay some bills. We come back, we're gonna finish our thoughts about the 9/11 SmackDown. We'll see you guys in a little bit.
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2: We are card subject to change. They joked about my hat earlier, talking about I look like Fidel Castro.
4: Yeah.
3: If you got the Cuban cigars, I'm in.
2: All I need is a Cuban cigar.
4: He can be the manager of the Barrio Brothers.
3: El Presidente. Big Kev.
4: Big Kev. El Presidente.
2: El Presidente.
3: El Jefe.
2: El Jefe. Big Kev.
4: El Jefe.
2: Detroit Lionhearted Benjamin Chimera is in the building. And we have Mr. Sergeant Ledbetter. We got to put that as your music one time soon.
4: That's fine.
3: Christopher Ledbetter.
4: He never represented America, did he?
3: Hurt no.
4: Him?
3: No. Well, no. He did come out there with the big flag, right?
2: He did. Yeah, okay. A little bit.
3: That card that night was, like, really interesting.
2: Yeah.
3: The main event was Kurt Angle versus Rhino.
2: It sure was.
3: That was the main.
4: Rhino was hot then, though.
3: Rhino was hot because he was coming off the I'm just destroying everybody with the gore. And Kurt Angle, I mean, his pop for coming out there with the American flag and everything, oh, man, that was just new. But going back to that show, first of all, give us a sponsor, Kev.
2: This sponsor is Squeeze-Its.
3: Squeeze-Its.
4: Pure sugar, baby.
2: All sugar.
3: Was that the juice or the gel?
4: They had juice first.
2: Yeah, this was the juice where you would have...
4: The twist.
2: You would have to twist all the way up, but a little bit would get on the floor.
4: No matter what you do. Because it would drip. The cap had a little hole in the top, so when you'd untwist it, it would drip out. And you had to squeeze the bottle to grip it.
2: Mm-hmm.
4: Yeah. Maybe that was part of the gimmick.
2: It probably was part of the gimmick.
3: Thank you, man. Like a Capri Sun. Just get it right.
4: Yeah.
2: And, like, the thing was, you can't be around no white carpet or nothing like that.
3: No.
2: Because you will stain your carpet, and your mama will get mad at you.
4: You ain't drinking one of those in church. Because you'd get it on your white suit.
3: That's not
2: especially in your white suit.
3: That's not an Easter Sunday morning.
2: No. You got to drink water.
4: No.
3: Water on Easter Sunday.
4: They were horrible, too. I didn't think they were good cold or...
3: But didn't they make a gel one, or am I misremembering that? It was like Jell-O. You'd squeeze it out.
4: Yeah, it was in like a little Jell-O packet. I remember those. They weren't around long, though.
3: Interesting.
4: They had drops, too. They had these little... Remember?
2: I remember those drops.
4: Little drops.
2: Change colors?
4: Yeah. Those weren't around long either.
3: Good old gimmicks.
4: That's late 90s, early 2000s stuff when they were just grasping at straws, whatever.
3: Just grasping whatever gimmick.
4: It's the same sugar, just reformed and you know.
3: Karen Oldedick says, late as usual, but I finally made it. How's it going? It's going great. We're talking about the lovely and effervescent topic of 9/11, Karen. So you joined us at the right time. But actually it is, because watching that show, watching that documentary, man, like, what a special moment that was.
2: I need to watch that documentary now.
3: Have you ever seen it?
4: I watched it when it first came out.
3: It's incredible. Because everybody's behind the scenes, and they show, like, all those key moments. And you go back and watch that show, but, like, that's what wrestling is with Americana, right? Like, everybody, and I'm not trying to knock anybody, everybody was scared.
2: Yes.
3: Except for Vince McMahon.
2: Yes.
3: And he was scared, but he did it anyways.
4: Right.
3: And that was such a great show. And in the documentary, Vince is like, I had no idea going into it if people were even going to show up.
2: So he just had that faith.
3: Yeah, but he said as soon as they announced that they were on, that there was a line around the box office, people were running up. Almost every single person had an American flag.
4: Nobody else has the grapefruit.
3: That's right.
4: To be able to do this show but me.
3: Osama bin Laden.
2: You're fired.
3: He's gonna puke. No, but man, he cut a great...
4: So wait, did they put it on sale like 2 days before?
3: Yeah.
4: Or like the day after?
3: Everything was suspended. They had 1 day and they sold the whole thing out.
4: Mm-hmm. Wrestling was hot then.
3: Yeah, wrestling was hot.
2: Yeah.
3: But I think, like, not to be corny, but like going back, just going to that SmackDown was such a unifying moment for America.
2: Oh, yeah.
3: Because that was the first thing, 48 hours after this horrible tragedy, that was the first

0: promos.
1: Yes, I remember
0: when
1: that.
0: They had like the one, like they were showing just kind of people talking. Mm-hmm. And Bradshaw cut that promo. People were standing up in the crowd. They were coming up. They were like, yeah. And then they came out and wrestled the Dudleys, I think.
1: Mm-hmm.
0: And as soon as the APA music hit, boom.
1: Yes.
0: But I think, too, you know, Bradshaw's a Texas legend, right? Like, he's a big Texas guy. You're in Houston. Booker T and Big Show had a wonderful match. The Kurt Angle match was great. But, like, speaking about Americana, I just think, like, and I want your thoughts on it, Sarge and Kev. Wrestling in America in that moment, like, that was kind of like the beginning of the comeback. You know what I mean? Like, like the mourning period, we're a mess. It's not over, but we were a mess for 2 days. Let's get back to it. What did you think, Kev?
1: Yeah, I agree with you on that because, like how you said, it was just a point in time where everything was kind of low. What do we need now to bring everybody up? Wrestling.
0: Yeah.
1: And, you know, like how we were saying, it was hot back at that time. Everything was still going on. It was a lot of stuff that was going on at the time. So everybody was just getting excited to put everything aside and come see wrestling, and we was all good with that.
0: And God bless, like, all the Hollywood celebrities, but everything they did was, like, somber.
1: Yeah.
0: I'm going to sing that hero song, that Enrique Iglesias, or the Creed song. Mm-hmm. Like, everything was just so sad.
2: You can't be my hero, baby.
0: There it is.
2: Yeah.
0: But, like, it was so somber and depressing, and I'm not saying that's a bad thing. A horrible thing just happened. But that SmackDown was like, let's get back into it.
2: Yeah, this is the beauty. Well, that's the beauty of pro wrestling again, like we said. This is where you take a negative situation and you go, okay, let's forget about all that. Let's go out here and let's have fun for 3 hours. Mm-hmm. Let's remember why we love professional wrestling and America. And Vince, like you said, he tied it all in. He got everybody, you know. And then NFL, they had to turn around. Don't forget about them. They had on Sunday. They had to do it all. They were doing the flyovers, and they're running the flags out.
0: Oh, yeah. I remember, the Lions game. You know, like, it was John Kitna was the quarterback at the time. He came out of that tunnel with that American flag. They announced. Usually they alternate weeks at Ford Field. It was offense and defense. But this was the Silverdome still. But, like, they offense 1 week, defense another week, and the announcer was just like, "Your Detroit Lions," and they come tearing out of there with American flags.
2: Storming the beaches of Normandy. Yeah,
0: I remember like not being able to hear right for like 3 or 4 days because of the USA chants.
1: Wow!
0: But it wouldn't have happened if it wasn't for Vince McMahon saying, "We're going first," right?
2: Yeah, because in the NFL, they were gonna cancel.
0: Yeah,
2: but I think when Vince ran and they saw it was okay, they were like, "All right, well, let's just go." There's too much money on the line here.
0: Do you think it was money, or do you think it was
2: money and pride?
0: I think pride. I think with Vince, it was pride.
2: Well, yeah, but with Vince, I'm talking about the NFL.
0: The NFL, maybe
2: because if they don't, that's a scheduling nightmare if they got to turn around and push everything back.
0: Yeah,
2: or just cancel the game altogether. But they don't want to do that either.
0: Right,
2: that screws up record books and everything.
1: Yes. Record books. And it, like all the stadiums that had like the
0: seating.
2: Too much money on the line for NFL. WWE could have got away with just not running, but Vince was going to run.
0: And that's what was awesome. And that makes America awesome. And it got me to thinking too, like, all these cool American like entrances and stuff like when Rey Mysterio came out with the half Mexican, half United States gear.
1: Yeah, that was cool.
0: That was awesome.
2: Oh, you know who was busiest in those 2 day period was probably the seamstresses backstage because they're trying to make all this new gear for everybody.
1: Mm-hmm. Yeah.
0: And Kev, I put this in here too for you, and you added to it. Let's get into Kev's favorite subject for a minute. American music. American-themed theme songs. Kev's our music expert. Kev, who had the best American-themed theme song?
1: So I'll give you three. It was
0: three?
1: Top three. Here we go. WCW Hulk Hogan, American Made.
2: He's American Made.
0: Now, we had a shocking confession a couple of shows ago. Kev actually thinks American Made is better than Real American, right?
1: Yes.
0: Why do you think it's better?
1: I guess with me hearing Real American all those
2: times.
1: That's
2: more his childhood.
1: Yeah.
0: That's true.
1: It was more of my childhood, and then I would hear it, like, all the time.
0: Yeah.
1: So, I'm like, I like Real American.

0: American, Real American is cool, yes. But it was just something about American Made that kind of...
1: He's got that red, white, and blue running through his veins.
2: American Made was exclusive to Hogan.
0: Mm-hmm.
2: IRS and Wyndham used Real American.
0: Yeah.
2: Paul Orndorff used Real American. Mm-hmm. Real American kind of bounced around for a little bit.
0: Yeah.
2: Until Vince decided he didn't want to pay for Eye of the Tiger.
0: Sure. He did.
2: Because that was Hogan's thing until they started clamping down on it. Yeah. Like,
1: Eye of the Tiger.
2: But that song's so attached to Hogan, Real American.
0: Oh, yeah.
2: But, like, who else you got?
0: Kurt Angle.
2: Oh, my God. That was another one that was kicked around, too.
1: Patriot used it.
2: Mark Henry used it. But Angle made it legendary.
1: I like the remix one. The ECW one.
2: Yeah, where they, like, pump it a couple times and drop the beat out of it.
0: I was there when he did they debuted the remix, and I'm ready to go, like, you suck.
1: Yeah. And they took it away.
0: Yeah. I'm like, what the hell?
1: They had to bring it back.
2: He completely changed his gimmick.
0: Mm-hmm.
2: Because he was such a, even though he's a legitimate fighter and a gold medalist in wrestling, he was such a goof.
1: Yeah.
0: Yes, he
1: was. He had turned into Frank Gotch.
2: And they turned him babyface, and he kind of went that direction after 9/11. But when he went to ECW, then it was like, he's our shooter.
1: Yeah.
2: Got rid of the boots, wore the shooters. Yeah,
0: the wrestling machine.
1: Yeah. About 4 weeks later, he was in rehab.
0: Yep.
2: Yeah, but he was awesome for those four weeks.
0: Oh, my God. You're going through everybody.
2: Those one-night stand matches, man.
0: Yeah.
2: Him and Benoit, maniac.
1: Him and Orton at the one I was at.
2: Yeah.
0: Yeah, yep.
2: That was great.
0: Oh, my God. Crazy.
1: They booed Orton out of the building.
0: I bet. Sure did.
1: And he loved every minute of it.
2: I bet.
1: He'd get up on the ropes and hit his pose, and they start chanting every bad thing you could think of, and he was just soaking it in.
0: Oh, my God. It went crazy.
1: Yeah.
0: This last one's kind of like, it's highly underrated. And it really don't get enough talk about.
2: Okay.
0: Jack Swagger's Patriot theme.
1: Oh, yeah.
2: That is a good one.
1: I like, yeah.
2: He still uses that in, what's the deal?
0: UFC?
2: No.
1: MMA? Slap fight.
2: Power slap. He uses the We the People entrance and that song. And I think he did use it in that one in UFC too, didn't he?
0: Yeah, I think so.
2: Was he in UFC or was he in Bellator?
0: Bellator.
2: No, you don't have to apologize. It's just a lot of information, but
1: you didn't like his like Rage Against the Machine.
0: I like that one too.
2: I thought he was all right. He was such an awkward tool bag.
0: Yeah, he was.
2: It was really, I mean, Dutch Mantel did a lot for him, I think.
1: Yeah.
2: But he just wasn't a pro wrestler.
0: The promo that he did on SmackDown when he came out with his backwards hat, they tried to make, to make him be a baby face. I got a smoking hot wife.
2: Cringe.
1: You know, when
2: ultimate cringe.
1: But when he won the title and then got a DUI like the next day.
2: That was awful.
1: He was over, man.
2: Yes.
0: Yeah, he was.
1: And he was over with the office, and that's really what matters. Because they they had the whole machine behind him.
2: Well, it's like, what do you not like about the dude? You know what I mean? Like
0: his lisp.
2: From with the lisp, but like he checks all the Vince boxes.
1: Right.
2: Super tall, jacked,
1: legitimate.
2: Everything that Vince loves in a wrestler.
0: I like this guy.
1: And he was homegrown. That's the other thing. That's a big check if you can get that.
0: He's going to be the All-American.
1: Think about guys like Booker and RVD. Those are the two that always stick out in my mind. And AJ.
2: So mad.
1: They had to go through a lot before they finally got to the point of where they were like the guys.
2: Accepted.
1: Yeah.
2: As the guys. Especially Booker. And that was ridiculously unfair because he was clearly the top babyface in WCW by a country mile.
1: Yeah.
2: I get that you had to turn him heel off jump, but like...
1: Him and DDP were like the two guys that I thought, man, Vince could get him and just roll him right in and not change anything and they'd be fine.
2: I will never forgive the WrestleMania 19 thing with Triple H. Never forgive it. We're going to go pay some bills. We come back. We're going to talk more wrestling and Americana. We will see you in a little bit.
1: Your boy.
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0: We are card subject to change. And I'm hungry.
2: It's dinner time, y'all. It's
0: dinner time, y'all.
1: You ring the dinner bell?
0: We got the dinner bell popping in.
1: Yeah.
0: And this one hits a little close to the chest. Because when they had closed this spot here.
1: Go ahead and hand over the heart on this one.
2: It sounds serious.
0: I about cried.
2: It's that serious.
0: So we are sponsored by Smoky Bones.
1: Oh, yeah. Mm. That's a salute and hand over. That's the whole deal there.
0: The whole shebanga bang, man. Because when I tell y'all that them ribs was fire, and for the surgery, I like the donuts in the bag.
1: They had to shake the bag.
0: Yeah, to shake the bag up with the...
1: Listen. It's fat guy heaven there.
2: I'm aware of Smoky Bones, but I don't think I've ever been.
1: They just closed the other one at Union Center that we would go to.
0: Yeah. Man.
1: I'd get the chicken and ribs, sweet potato, mixed vegetables, a bag of donuts to go. Spend about $30, but man, I'm telling you.
0: Does it
2: sound good?
0: You'll be good and happy.
2: Was it a steak place, rib place?
1: Everything.
0: All the meats.
1: Should have been what it was called. So you Smoky Bones, all the meats.
0: See, what had like...
1: And all the sides, too.
0: Yeah, they had all the sides, too. They had like macaroni and cheese and the sweet potatoes.
1: Green beans, coleslaw, collard greens.
2: Sweet potatoes with steak and ribs is like...
1: Man.
2: That's the one.
0: You get like a...
1: Rest in peace.
0: Like quarter chicken.
1: Rest in peace. That's what Sarah would always get, that the quarter chicken.
2: See, you know what I saw? Like, I used to see them around Michigan, and I never went to, but I saw one in Kentucky on a way to a show. Cattleman's, you remember that?
1: Oh, yeah.
2: Cattleman's Steak or whatever.
1: Yeah, Cattleman's Ranch and Grill, I think it was called, maybe.
2: They got one by the Florence Mall still.
1: Really? That's interesting.
2: Make a trip.
1: That is very interesting.
2: Make the trip and go.
1: I don't know if I've ever been there. I just remember always seeing it.
0: Yeah, me too.
2: But it was kind of like that Longhorn type family, you know?
0: Yeah, I can see that.
2: The problem with that was like, here's our big, you know, 40-ounce T-bone, and then like 34 ounces of it would be the bone.
0: Yeah.
1: Like in Uncle Buck. Was it Uncle Buck or the Great Outdoors?
2: Outdoors. You're talking about. Yep. The old 96 is what you're talking about.
1: The old 96.
2: And he ate the whole thing.
1: Ooh, man.
2: It was a ribeye cut.
1: Man, that thing was.
2: He ate the whole, and then they doubled back and said, you got to eat the gristle too.
1: He had to eat it all, the fat.
0: The gristle too?
1: Oh, yeah, it was rough.
2: Great film, though.
0: Wow.
2: You've never seen Great Outdoors?
0: Yeah.
2: A+. Every time. It smacks just like Planes, Trains, and Automobiles.
1: Yeah.
2: It's never not funny.
1: Yeah, our generation has no clue how good John Candy was.
0: Oh, my God.
2: In everything. Even if you just had a little kid. Home Alone.
0: Yes.
1: He just happened to run into him.
2: Yeah.
1: What was he, at the airport?
2: He was at the airport. They filmed the whole... They literally went over to Hertz Rent-A-Truck and put the whole thing together in one day and filmed every John Candy scene in one day.
1: Yeah. It's awesome.
2: Polinski and the Kenosha Kickers.
1: Yes.
2: Believe it or not, I used to have a jacket. I used to have a Kenosha Kickers.
0: Really?
2: Yep, I used to have one.
1: That should be the name of the Black Militia now.
2: The Kenosha Kickers.
0: Kenosha Kickers.
1: They should just change it.
2: Switch over to polka.
1: Babyface.
2: We'll get the polka going.
1: Make sure you let Potter know what's going on there.
2: Well, we couldn't function without Old Try.
1: He needs the run sheet.
2: Old Tully.
1: He needs the run sheet.
2: He needs the run sheet.
0: Yeah, there you go.
1: Oh, boy.
2: I can't anymore.
1: Potter, if you're listening, we love you.
2: I looked at a picture of myself just from 3 years ago. I didn't have a speck of gray.
1: Oh, really?
2: Speck of gray. 2023.
1: Working for BOTB will do that to you?
2: Working just everything.
0: Did you have the jet black hair?
2: No, I had this blonde on top. But it's literally like choosing poorly at the end of Last Crusade. You know, he drinks out of the wrong grail.
1: Yes.
2: That's what like dealing with life is like now.
0: So that's what it's like right now.
2: Choosing poorly. That's what it is.
0: Jeez.
2: All down to it. So we're on a hot tag. We're on the Gizzo Hizome. We're going to talk about our favorite moments in wrestling, in Americana. Who are we going to start with? We're going to start with Sarge. Sarge, what's your favorite moment in wrestling Americana, and why is it important to you?
1: My childhood, I'll go there.
2: Mm-hmm.
1: When Hogan beat Slaughter.
2: Why was that such a significant moment for you?
1: I didn't know. Like, if that match happened now, we know Hogan's winning.
2: Yes.
1: We're smart
2: right
1: to what's going on. I wasn't smart to what was going on.
2: Yeah. You're like 8 or 9, right?
1: I was 11.
2: 11, okay.
1: So, other than my dad telling me, it's fake. You watch that fake stuff.
2: Ugh.
1: You know what I mean? Other than that, I still didn't fully understand, like, well, this guy's going to win because you can kind of tell what they're doing. I didn't know that. I didn't know Slaughter was going to be around or not be around. I didn't know. So that was it for me. My childhood, Hogan beating Slaughter, sending. That was like ending the war.
2: It kind of was, because the war was, what, 36 hours or something
1: like
2: that?
1: Yeah, the war was kind of over, but they had to go ahead and finish that.
2: Do you think it was, like, with everybody, with all the controversy, do you think it was, like, in bad taste?
1: Absolutely not.
2: I agree 100%.
1: I like my wrestling as real as possible, and then I get told by certain promoters and bookers, well, we can't do that because we'll piss people off.
2: Why don't you cry about it?
1: Why don't you cry about it, saddlebags?
2: Alrighty then.
1: So, yeah, that was mine.
2: That's fantastic. So, when it comes to Americana and wrestling for me, and we're going to save Kev for last, but for whatever reason, my favorite thing was the healing moment between Warrior and Savage when they were the Ultimate Maniacs, and they hit out there at SummerSlam, both of them, red, white, and blue, to the nines.
1: Yep.
2: That just juiced me up so big as a kid watching that, watching them run to the ring to the Warriors' music, because they were, like, literally the same character, kind of. You know what I mean?
0: Yeah.
2: Like, they were just, high energy, all over the place. That was such a great pairing of characters.
1: And you didn't think. I never would have thought it would have been good, but it was great.
2: It was excellent.
0: It was real good.
2: And, you know, Hogan had kind of faded away or whatever. And when they took on, like, the red and yellow with the Americana stuff.
1: Yeah the, like, Ultimate Maniacs.
2: They looked so good together.
1: Yeah.
0: Had the glasses and
2: everything. Yeah. That was just, like, such a cool thing because it was, like, I don't know. All the marketing around SummerSlam was always so focused on America. It was American flags and county fairs and girls in bikinis at the beach and, like, driving your convertible around town.
1: Mm-hmm.
2: Just regular American dude stuff. And I always associated Macho and the Warrior in that moment as being like, yes. And then maybe I'm misremembering, but I couldn't find it on YouTube. But I remember it was post 9/11. It was when Rey Mysterio had the America, like, came out, popped out of the thing with the American flag his old classic entrance with the half Mexican and the half American flag gear. I thought that was super sweet because it was like, yeah, Rey is, like, the ultimate babyface, probably the top babyface of all time and the best luchador of all time, but for him to, like, stand for America, even though he is an American, stand for America because he was Mexican, I thought that was a great moment.
1: Yeah.
0: Yeah, I loved it.
1: I don't remember the exact show, though.
2: Friend of the show and co-owner of... Co-owner of the magnificent, probably the best tattoo piercing parlor in the entire Miami Valley, Shining Light Studios. I mean, it's incredible. But co-owner Nicole Delisle chimes in, said, "Stone cold is 4th of July. It makes you want a hot dog real bad."
0: Legally Blonde.
2: Legally Blonde reference there. It makes you want a hot dog real bad.
1: That movie has some underrated, just like...
2: Dude, it's
1: like how Mean Girls
2: yes.
1: is.
2: Yeah. For dudes...
1: Is butter a carb? You know, like that type of stuff.
2: For dudes, it is literally The Proposal, Mean Girls, and Legally Blonde.
0: Yeah.
2: Those are the best chick movies for dudes. All of them are great. Kev, tell us about your American moment. Because you're American to me.
0: Well, we talked about it earlier. Lex Luger slamming Yokozuna.
2: Yes.
0: And at the USS Interpret. And what it seemed like the American won. You know,
1: yes.
0: Lex Luger coming out with the plane and he came out with the shirt and everything like that. And it seemed like with Yokozuna trying to triumph all the time,
1: mm-hmm.
0: it seemed like Yokozuna was trying to... He was winning all the time. Mm-hmm. And right then and there, it seemed like America won when Lex slammed the
1: Yokozuna. Kev has that shirt. The Luger shirt.
2: Do you?
1: The button up, red, white, and blue.
0: It's in the closet somewhere. I got to find it.
2: But you got it.
0: I got it somewhere. I got to find it. And it's crazy because he said that those boots that he wore... In the ring, the boots that Lex Luger wore in the ring, they slipped.
1: Yeah.
0: So he couldn't get like a good...
2: They were cowboy boots.
0: Yeah, cowboy boots. So he couldn't get like some good traction on the ring.
2: I don't know why you wear cowboy boots in the ring.
1: It's American.
2: Like wearing ice skates.
1: It's America.
2: But let's set the table for that real quick, because that Yokozuna was an important enemy because the American auto industry was fading out. The Japanese auto industry was literally taking over. Mm-hmm. America, the auto industry in America has always been probably almost half of the economy of the auto industry and parts connected to the automotive industry. And, Nicole, you have nothing to apologize for, by the way.
0: No,
2: but, like, people were looking at, even though Japan is exponentially smaller than America, they were looking at Japan buying up all this stuff. The auto industry, Nintendo, Sony,
0: especially
2: all electronics. Everything was like a Japanese invasion because, frankly, at that time, unions had kind of gotten a little too greedy. The Japanese product was better and cheaper. So everyone kind of started to flock towards that. But then there was that jingoism about Japan. Oh, Japan's coming for us. You remember that Michael Crichton movie, Wesley Snipes and Sean Connery?
0: Yeah.
2: Rising Sun. Great novel, but that novel was based on mm-hmm. that. Oh, the evil Japan's giant corporation. Die Hard, who did John McClane fight? What was it? Nakatomi Towers. Mm-hmm. It was a Japanese conglomerate coming in and buying up stuff. So there was always like this, even though Japan has always been our ally after post-World War II, there was definitely some tension there.
1: Oh, yeah.
2: Winds of change as it pertained to Japanese people. And there's a whole bunch of horrible slurs about Japanese vehicles in Detroit. because of that, but like, you know, Lex coming out there slamming Yoko. We just come out of the Gulf War. We're just having this Japan kind of tension.
1: Remember that Yoko had just got rid of Hogan.
0: Yeah, yep.
2: Yes.
1: So there's that factor too.
2: Yes, with the camera flash.
1: That's like the wrestling factor of this.
2: Yeah, but the other piece of the wrestling factor was, remember that Hiro Matsuda bought the Four Horsemen.
1: Oh, yeah.
2: Remember that?
0: Yeah.
2: And Hiro Matsuda, great dude, legend in Japan, but he didn't.
1: Wasn't the same.
2: It wasn't the
1: Without JJ.
2: Without JJ, having a 65-year-old Hiro Matsuda who couldn't speak English,
1: right,
2: trying to get heat for the Horsemen, didn't work. Yokozuna and Mr. Fuji, though,
0: yes,
2: that worked.
0: Oh, yeah.
2: And it worked so well. Were you surprised that they were able to turn Yoko babyface?
0: I really wasn't surprised. I kind of figured that he wasn't Japanese. You know, I kind of knew that something was kind of going on with that because I'm like, Yoko kind of looks like Rikishi or Fatu and Samu mm-hmm. and all that. I'm like, I knew something was up back then. Like, me being at a young age, I kind of knew something was going on. But I really wasn't surprised when they turned a baby face.
2: No.
0: They got to see, like, what he could really do.
1: They used Vader as the catalyst for that. He was the new big guy of Camp Cornette.
2: Did you like him teaming with Owen?
1: I love that.
2: I thought they were a great team.
0: I loved it.
1: Yeah, Cornette with Yoko was awesome, too, as the American spokesperson.
2: Yes, he was excellent.
1: Fuji could just be the evil, diabolical, you know.
2: Yeah, but Fuji, you know, and I think that was the biggest detriment to Fuji was his lack of ability to speak English.
0: Yeah.
2: But his presence.
1: I liked his promos, though.
2: I liked them, too.
0: My Yokozuna.
2: Because it looked, exactly, it looked like he was trying to say something really heinous, but he couldn't get it out quite because he didn't know the words. It added, like, the mystical factor to it, you know what I mean? Because he had that pompadour, you know, sure and the face paint, and then they completely repackaged him.
1: Yeah.
2: Go out there with the robe and the gi and shave your head and you know, do the ceremonial stuff. That was a really good, I mean, he was great at both, especially with Powers of Pain.
1: Yes.
2: Powers of Pain and Fuji was...
1: Luger also coming off the heels of Yoko beating another great American, Bret Hart. Remember that?
2: Yes.
1: We never realized Bret was Canadian. They brought it up when they needed to bring it up, but you didn't really know it unless you kind of listened.
2: But isn't that kind of funny about America, like American wrestling? If you're a babyface, they just automatically assume you're American.
1: Oh,
0: yeah.
1: Bret Hart, I told you about it. It was Hart's and the Rougeaus, and Bret's in the ring with Raymond Rougeau, and they're chanting USA, USA.
0: They sure did.
1: Yeah. And Jesse Canadian. Ventura's like, listen to these idiots. They don't even know that Bret Hart's Canadian.
2: Back to music for just one second. So good. Back to music. Kev, on a scale of 1 to 10, what do you give All American Boys? Ooh, the Rougeau theme. On a scale of 1 to 10. That's one of my favorite wrestling
0: themes. Yeah, it's one of mine, too. I would say like a 9.
2: Nine?
1: Yeah.
2: What was that? Was that a synthesizer?
0: I think so.
1: Jimmy Hart was the one singing.
0: Mm-hmm.
2: It was. He's another underrated dude in the music. Highly underrated.